0: seen a film that captured Cape Breton and the Maritimes or Nova Scotia in a way that felt real and they could taste the salt in the air.
1: Congratulations on the film.
0: Thanks, pal.

0: look ahead to the quarterfinals starting today, a lot of exceptional soccer has already been played, from star performances to underdog triumphs to Team Canada making history for our country.
1: It's all over! Switzerland are going to the quarterfinal of the World Cup!
2: A fourth consecutive quarterfinal appearance for France. They had to fight for it. A closer battle than they would have expected. It is the end of the road for Paraguay.
3: Heartbreaking for Egypt. They were outstanding, but Argentina found that little bit extra from somewhere. But my goodness me, they had to dig deep.
4: Canada's World Cup journey comes to an end. Brave, bold, fighting to the end against a giant of the global game. Over the course of the last few weeks, this is a team that has captured the attention of a nation. They have changed the game in the country forever. Ultimately, they fall short in the round of 16 at the World Cup.
0: But while there is a lot to celebrate, there are also many questions being asked about FIFA, soccer's governing body, with controversy around video review and U.S. President Donald Trump putting in a personal call to FIFA head Gianni Infantino to review a referee decision. I've got two people here with me today to do a roundup of the World Cup so far and what's still to come as eight teams remain. Laurent Dubois is the author of Soccer Empire and The Language of the Game. He is in France this morning getting ready for that country's quarterfinal game with Morocco later today. Tim Elcombe is a professor in the Department of Kinesiology at Wilfrid Laurier University. He specializes in sports ethics and governance and is currently writing a book about FIFA. Good morning to you both.
5: Good morning, Catherine. Good morning, Laurent.
0: Laurent, I want to start with you. Big match later today with France facing Morocco. What is the atmosphere like in Paris where you are?
6: It's really been pretty electric. I think from France, obviously France went into the tournament with a lot of wind behind it, and a lot of a sense that they were a very, very strong team. But it's been really interesting to see people kind of mobilizing around it. And now both the first game France Senegal and this game France Morocco are of course really interesting games in the sense that they match up to two countries connected by a deep historical legacy, and many people in France are somewhat divided or kind of on different sides of the game. And so there's a kind of really interesting atmosphere that I think will play out this evening.
0: Fascinating. Tim, you're here in Canada. Leading up to the World Cup here as one of the co-hosts, there were worries engagement was low. Now it feels like everybody wants to talk soccer. You're seeing jerseys everywhere. What do you make of how the World Cup is being received in Canada?
5: Yeah, this is sort of what's happened the last few World Cups. It's sort of leading up to the event. It seems that the political controversies have taken hold. And then the games begin, and of course, some spectacular matches. And so from a Canadian perspective, I think it was a little disappointing. There seemed to be a lack of excitement or engagement for what we would expect when we were first awarded the World Cup. But as Canada's first game came on, as we had the other games in Vancouver and Toronto throughout the tournament, you could just see that World Cup spirit taking over. And again, I think people have really been captured. And as you mentioned, I think there's a lot of new soccer fans.
0: And what about Canada's performance, Tim, specifically? Made it to the round.

0: escape.
1: There's a man out there.
2: What?
0: Look, look, he's crawling on...
1: Must have been the
2: bomb.
3: That was from Nightmare at 20,000 Feet, a classic episode of The Twilight Zone, in which a man, played by William Shatner, sees a monster running around on the wing of his air.

0: tell in your memoir, and now, Aaron, you're telling in the film adaptation of Azar Nafisi's book. I understand it was something you had wanted to do some years ago. What drew you to her memoir initially?
1: Well, I read the book right after I made two films, The Syrian Bride and Lemon Tree. So I dealt with women in territories of conflict, you know, the Middle East. I come from the Middle East, so my heart has been broken, I think, ever since I was born, basically. And

0: 109 suspected overdose deaths and an average of 3.5 a day. Numbers have been trending lower since 2023, when BC reported a record number of drug deaths. Prime Minister Mark Carney will not be keeping a gun gifted to him by Turkish President Recep Tayyip Erdogan. The host of this week's NATO summit in Ankara gave each participating head of state an engraved revolver and ammunition.
1: I would like to reassure Canadians they keep guns away from me. It's not what I expected. Struck me that my gift of maple syrup kind of undermatched the whatever it was, 357 caliber or whatever.
0: That weapon is illegal in Canada. Carney says it was handed over to the RCMP to be decommissioned. The Magdalen Islands have a great white shark visiting this week. The Life-Saving Society says that means swimmers need to take precautions. Quebec Director Reynald Hawkins says people should avoid areas with a lot of fish or seals and not go into water alone.
2: We work very closely with the La Madeleine and Gaspésie area to how we can promote water safety, because we know a lot of beach in Île de Madeleine and Gaspésie area, they don't have any lifeguard on duty too.
0: Hawkins says there's no reason for alarm, though, because shark attacks are extremely rare in Canada. That is The World This Hour. For CBC News, I'm Mike Miles.
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4: Okay, so Little House on the Prairie has been adapted dozens of times. Okay, we are talking musicals and radio plays and even Japanese anime. And of course, that iconic 70s TV series. I mean, these frontier stories, they are, of course, a huge part of the greater American myth. But now there's a new version that is challenging the harmful tropes that date all the way back to the original books. I'm Rad Simon Play, sitting in for El Amin Abdel Mahmoud. This is Commotion. Catherine Van Arendock and Johnny J are here to get into this with me. Welcome back to the show, y'all.
5: Hi.
6: Thanks for having me.
4: Thanks for being here. Look, I just want to point out the original TV series for The Little House, the Little House on the Prairie, that actually ran from like 1974 to 1983. That was actually the most streamed legacy show of 2024. Like, we are talking more so than Friends and Law and Order. People spent 13 billion minutes watching it that year. So clearly, like, there is an appetite still for these stories that are based on Laura Ingalls Wilder's books. And maybe that's why we have this new Netflix reboot. And so I want to start by asking you both what your relationship to Little House on the Prairie is. Catherine, let's start with you.
5: Yeah, these were books that my mother read aloud to me and my younger sister in the early 90s. I would have been in third and fourth grade, I think, when she was reading these books out loud to me. And I loved them. I loved them endlessly. I loved the minute descriptions of how exactly you get a door to swing smoothly and built and digging a well and how much candy. Like, I love everything about them. But the other thing about my experience of having these books read out loud to me was that my mother argued with them as she was reading them out loud to us. So it was like, okay, they're leaving the prairie. They're going to Plum Creek now. Why is Pa going to Plum Creek? Because he seems to have some mental illness that requires him to continue roving the prairie. Like, and then it was like, who are these indigenous people who show up in these books? Well, that's clearly not the whole story. Like, why do they feel this way? And so my experience of these books was always mediated by her reframing of them. And I have deliberately not read them to my own kids because I was afraid of the part where I had to do all of my own, you know, reframing, remediation for them.
4: Yeah, I love that. Interrogating it while experiencing it on first contact. That sounds like the way to go. Johnny, how about you? How did you experience this?
6: Well, it's kind of interesting because, well, of course I'm native, right? Mm. So I have a different lens. But also on my dad's side, my grandma was a librarian and she actually knew Laura Ingalls Wilder. Mm. And, you know, like that was a big part of my upbringing as well, which is hilarious because I was an avid reader and my grandma being a librarian would give me books and introduce me to the Little House on the Prairie series, which then caused a stir in the family because, you know, there's a lot of anti-indigeneity. And my mom's like, well, why didn't

where we delve into the creative process. And today, I'm following the crime writer Karen Slaughter, whose books have been translated into 37 languages, selling 40 million copies around the world. Anyone not familiar with her books might have seen her most famous creation on TV, Will Trent. He's a special agent in Atlanta, Georgia, who notices clues others have missed.

0: you know, if successful, some of these hopefully will allow people to return to eating gluten again in their diet.
1: That was Professor Jason Tidin, Celiac Research Lab Head at the Walter and Eliza Hall Institute and Director of the Snow Centre for Immune Health. We also heard from Dr. Vanessa Bryant, who's a lab head also at the Walter and Eliza Hall Institute and Scientific Engagement and Collaboration Lead at the Snow Centre for Immune Health.
2: And an interesting fact, and which really

0: with oxygen too. So you really have to get into oxidation. When we're breathing, the oxygen coming into our bodies is oxidizing in our blood, and we're just oxidizing more slowly than the hydrocarbons are. And so we are fire, and humans and, you know, all ambulatory life is a hostage to oxygen.
1: You write also that fire is a living thing. And the firefighters and forestry officials in 2016 referred to the Fort McMurray fire as the beast. How is fire like an animal?
0: Well, in so many ways. And again, this is, it's very unscientific. And in fact, it's really almost unjournalistic to ascribe living characteristics to fire, because it is not alive in the biological sense, and it is not sentient in the way that we are or a tiger is. And yet, if you get back to oxygen and look at the imperative that oxygen forces upon us, we have to get more fuel. We have to keep having that reaction. And it doesn't matter if you're an octopus or an oil baron. You know, we all need it.
1: Makes sense.
0: And so does fire. And, you know, it's mobile. It has an appetite. It reproduces. It can grow. It can adapt to different energy sources. It can wait. You know, it can smolder. It can be suffocated.
1: Yeah.
0: It can be revived. It can die. So we're similar in all these ways. And so we really are, in a strange way, kin to it.
1: Yeah. And yet you also describe fire as having no heart, no soul, and no concern for the damage that it does or who it harms. What are you comparing it to there?
0: You know, it's, in that sense, it's almost kind of sociopathic. You know, it's looking out for number one all the time. And needless to say, I'm a human being, and I see those same qualities in the profit motive, especially at the corporate level. When you see a large company, it may be filled with people, run by people with feelings and children and cares and concerns, but the ultimate goal, the imperative for those employees is to keep the company going, to keep it solvent, and in that sense, to keep it oxidizing. That desire to expand and consume.
1: Self-perpetuating.
0: Yeah, yeah. And that becomes its raison d'être, that desire to survive at all costs.
1: I wanted to kind of expand the lens a little bit and ask a very big question. What fire's role was in human evolution? Like, how did it make our civilization and our way of life possible?
0: It's our superpower. It's the one superpower that's outside our bodies, you know, besides our brains, our thumbs, our capacity for speech and maintaining community. In that sense, I think of it almost as a prosthetic energy. You know, we obviously evolved around wildfires, you know, in the savanna, in forests. And at some point, you know, probably a million years ago, probably even before we were Homo sapiens, we figured out ways to take a single stick, light another stick, and actually control the reaction. And with that came light. You know, think of when night used to fall and there was nothing you could do.
1: It's so hard to imagine.
0: It's really hard to imagine. And that was actually relatively recent, that, you know, the petroleum industry was launched by the kerosene industry, which was all about lighting. And people were talking about how ordinary people would suddenly get hours and hours more daylight, you know, so artificial daylight to study, to work, to accomplish things, to be a human instead of just go dormant, which is what would happen in the darkness. And so starting around a million years ago, you know, we started to be able to control that glow. And so not only did it give us light in the darkness, it actually armed us against predators. And that was another game changer if we stopped being prey.
1: Yeah.
0: And then on top of that, we discovered early, I'm sure, from forest fire killed game, that cooked food was easier to eat. And so you got this amazing hit of protein with much less effort than eating raw meat. It's much easier to digest and turn into us if it's cooked. It's essentially pre-digested by fire. So fire becomes almost this external digestive system for us. So now it's light. It's protection. It's this really

0: compelling glow that we gather around. And look at us around a fireplace. We are absolutely hardwired to the core of our being to respond to flickering light and to move toward it. The gap between a million-year-old fireplace in a South African cave and a gas lamp, an engine, a gun, a rocket, or a laser beam is merely one of focus and fuel. All find their beginnings, their world-changing power, in combustive energy that originates in nature and is guided and refined by hominids, by us. Heat seems far too soft a term for what it has wrought in us and in our world.
1: It's incredible how much we take that for granted. I wonder if you could talk about also how game-changing fossil fuels were for humanity. You know, obviously since the dawn of the industrial era and the widespread use of fossil fuels, civilization has really run on fires.
0: It seems simple and we grew up in it, so we take it for granted. But there was a moment back in the mid-19th century when we moved from solid fuel, which was coal and wood, to liquefied fuel, which was coal oil, and then petroleum. And again, kerosene was one of the first commonly distributed manifestations of that. And also natural gas. We got gaslight, you know, very early. In fact, I think Halifax was one of the very first cities to get gas illumination.
1: Right.
0: We're talking the 1870s. And so what engineers understood is that a ton of coal oil produces four times as much energy as a ton of solid coal. And so it was clear that was where we had to go for efficiency, for this desire to multiply our power, which is just something that humans do, and it's something that fires are compelled to do. And so when we liquefied fuel, we crossed into a new world, and we made it liquid fuel is portable, it's stable, it's easy to store. It's relatively easy to transport once you stop it from leaking, which took some time, and we still have trouble with that. But ultimately, it just multiplied our impact.
1: Yeah.
0: And so now, you know, you and I and every listener here commands the power previously reserved for kings and queens. You know, every time we get into a car, every time we turn on a stove, turn on a light, you know, there's an invisible retinue of servants leaping to our bidding.
1: What do you make of our indifference to that? The fact that we really take it for granted. None of us are kings or queens.
0: I know. And yet we act like it in these very casual ways. You know, I think of us as casual wizards in this sense of this almost unthinking. You know, I can just walk into a room, flip a switch, and suddenly there are six blazing light bulbs. You know, it might be 3 a.m. and suddenly it's daytime. I think we're extraordinarily adaptable and almost to a frightening degree, so that humans will just reset the baseline. You know, we're so intelligent, but we're also strangely forgetful.
1: You say that, quote unquote, oil and gas should really be called fire and money.
0: Yeah. You know, it's a commodity that we buy. We see the price go up and down, whether it's on the stock market or on oil exchanges or at the gas station. And then I thought, you know, we never see it, though. And when you do, it's a bad thing. You know, if you see a gas spill, you want to get away. When you see an oil spill, it's often a terrible accident. So this idea of it being fire and money, this is really the honest way, I think, to look at a fossil fuel. It's stable, it's storable, it's fungible, it's portable, but it does not become useful to us. It does not make money for us until it combusts, until it's on fire. And so that's where the money comes in. That's where the value comes in. When we turn that key or push that button and start driving, then we start getting our money's worth.
1: Mm-hmm.
0: And that money's worth is combustion.
2: The fact that our relationship to fire has become so intimately symbiotic has profound implications for humans and also for fire. At this point in our history, we're almost totally dependent on fire and the products it facilitates for food, shelter, heat, transportation, medicines, every object we use.

0: call the age that we live in right now the Petrocene, as opposed to the Anthropocene or any other possible labels? Is our economy, our civilization, our way of life that defined by the fires of fossil fuels?
1: I think any economist and any student of energy would say yes, unequivocally. And Standard Oil, you know, the progenitor of big oil in North America, was founded in 1870. The kerosene industry, the illuminating industry, that was all within just a couple of years of that. And then our lives really changed. That is, you know, how I define the beginning of the Petrocene Age. The first internal combustion engine was prototyped successfully in 1860. So that's a long time ago, but we're still there in so many ways. We're still burning. And so according to Daniel Yergin, an energy historian of some note, he said a year or two ago that about 84% of our economy is powered by fossil fuels.
0: Incredible.
1: And that may have reduced slightly because there's so much renewable energy coming online. And we're absolutely in an energy transition right now. But for the time being, fossil fuels are absolutely dominant.
0: The other thing that's dominant in this book is that, you know, we've become such a powerful species by harnessing, learning to control, you know, and putting to use the power of fire. But you are suggesting now that we're not in control of fire, of fossil fuels, that they are actually in control of us. It's terrifying.
1: Yeah, it's terrifying, but it's also, I think, offensive to our sense of ourselves. You know, we're the ones in charge. We're the ones who harnessed it. We're the ones who figured this stuff out. So we're the masters. And now when you think about it, how many fires we make every day, and I counted them, Nala.
0: Yes.
1: And including individual combustions in our car engines, we make tens of trillions of fires every day.
0: Incredible.
1: And so that's orders and orders of magnitude more than lightning could ever start or a volcano could ever ignite. And so the other thing that we've done, besides just the sheer quantity, is the range of fires,
0: right,
1: the different kinds of fires, the intensity of the fires, and the breadth of fire. So now we can bring fire to anywhere on the globe. We can have a fire at the North Pole, you know, on an ice cap. One way to think about it is, has fires, through its utility, its attractiveness, its charismatic energy, has it harnessed humans to disseminate it more broadly across the globe? It really looks like we are the handmaidens, the servants of fire, carrying it dutifully all over the world and creating the conditions through excessive CO2 and excessive methane production that actually make the earth more flammable. So we're kind of doing double duty here. We're not only distributing it physically, we're also changing the climate and the atmosphere in a way that favors fire way more than it favors us.
0: I wonder how you yourself, having spent the number of years you have, 7, I think, writing this book, and thought about the language and the character of fire, what word you would describe your relationship or your view of fire? I mean, is it fear or awe or respect, or like what's the dominant word that comes to mind for you?
1: Well, I hate to cop out, but I would say it's complicated. You know, I have a fireplace in my house that is a sanctuary for me. It's almost a little temple for me. You know, I feel reverent in front of it. And yet I'm also keenly aware of how vulnerable Stanley Park and the west side of Vancouver, where I live, are to fire. You know, if we got another heat dome, we could lose the city, really. And that is a terrifying prospect. And that really wasn't an issue 15 years ago. And it's a real issue now. And so I guess my relationship to fire is changing. It's in flux. You know, where we talk about this idea of the new normal, and there's no such thing as a new normal. We are going into what I would call clima incognita, the unknown climate, and it's going to keep changing. And we're going to have to keep adapting, and it's going to keep surprising us.
0: John Valiant's latest book is Fire Weather, The Making of a Beast. The winner of the Shaughnessy Cohen Prize for Political Writing in Canada and the Bailey Gilford Prize for Non-

0: fiction in the UK. 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I'm Nala Ayed. ...2023 was the world's hottest year ever, and the worst wildfire season ever in Canada.
1: Hills surrounding Lake Okanagan will be lit up again tonight. People anxious to know if their homes are still standing. The McDougall Creek fire burned closer to West Kelowna as more fires...
0: Wildfires forced the evacuation of 230,000 people across the country and left vast scars across the boreal forest, amounting to an area more than half the size of Germany. They left throats and eyes burning under eerie grayish-orange skies as their smoke blanketed some of North America's biggest cities. And once again, this year's wildfire season is off to a grim start for much the same reason as last year. Very hot, very dry weather. The same conditions that John Vallian details in his book, Fire Weather. Ones that turned the boreal forest around Fort McMurray into a tinderbox in 2016.
2: I think for all of us, East and West, Fort McMurray looms large in our consciousness. It's an industrial powerhouse. It's this land of opportunity. It's kind of invincible. It's continually expanding. And the idea that the overburden, which is what the industry refers to as forest, that the overburden could catch fire in a way that would force this whole city to evacuate in what would become the largest, most rapid evacuation due to fire in modern times, I think was inconceivable to everybody on May 2nd, 2016. And then 24 hours later, it was a really harsh reality. And that was so shocking just by itself. And then when I started looking at the characteristics of the fire and the conditions under which it burned, it was 33 Celsius that day. Typical temperature in Fort McMurray for early May is maybe 20. Wow. You know, 23 would be a hot day there. The relative humidity, this isn't something we think about all that often, but fire is keenly sensitive to relative humidity. And the relative humidity in Fort McMurray on May 3rd, 2016 was about 11%. 12%. And so I went and looked around for where 12% humidity was normal. And I had to go to Death Valley in the month of July.
3: Amazing.
2: To find a normal relative humidity of 12%.
3: Is that climate change at work?
2: Absolutely. And here's the thing, though. You know, it's a kind of collaborative synergy. You know, way before bitumen or natural gas was discovered there, it generated massive, intense fires. You know, one reason that the Alberta sky feels so big and so clear is because the air there is so dry. And when high pressure systems come in from the north, they're coming in from the Canadian Arctic, which due north of Alberta is one of the driest places on planet Earth. And so when those pressure systems come in, it brings in absolutely, you know, desert dry air. But the boreal forest is historically the wettest biome on Earth, you know, that isn't a lake or an ocean. So there are more sources of fresh water in the boreal forest, including Alberta, than any other system. So you have giant lakes and so many rivers and vast muskeg bogs that are just saturated with water. So they held each other in balance. But the boreal forest is now drying out in measurable ways. And so basically, Alberta is going into the same conditions it went into in May 2016 before that terrible fire in Fort McMurray. And so that cycle is being repeated now, but with another 7 or 8 years of a drying trend and a warming trend. So it's going to be hotter and drier.
3: And so that meant back then, the boreal forest... I'm just curious what kind of fuel it presented for the fire that happened.
2: So the boreal forest, you know, it's the largest forest system on Earth. It circumnavigates the globe all the way across Canada, all the way across Alaska, all the way across Russia, where it's called the taiga, through Scandinavia, picks up again on

0: Newfoundland, and then keeps going west. And so it's this vast ring of hydrocarbons, of fire fuel. And the boreal forest, in ways that other forests aren't, is truly a phoenix among ecosystems. It really does have to burn down in order to regenerate, because there are species of tree, including black spruce, which is common in Alberta, whose cones will not open unless they are heated to temperatures higher than sunlight alone can achieve. They have to be in a fire. And what that does is it tells the cones, okay, now it's time to open, drop the seeds, because the canopy is now clear. You're open to the sun and sky, and the ground is open. And so there's room for you to generate and grow without competition. And so that's the role that fire plays in the forest. And fires have always been huge and intense in Alberta. But when you make it, you know, instead of 23 Celsius, 33 Celsius, when you make it instead of 26% humidity, 12% humidity, think of it as creating more room for fire to grow and more opportunity and freedom for it to amplify and multiply its energy.
1: Yeah.
0: And that's what shocked firefighters in Fort McMurray, was seeing trees explode into flame, seeing houses explode into flame and burn to their basements in 5 minutes.
2: Late afternoon, a fire that has been burning for a few days suddenly and dramatically grew. It was whipped up by strong gusts of wind.
3: These circumstances, full tree candling, will turn trees almost instantly into 100-foot pillars of flame. With sufficient wind and heat, this can happen to an entire line of trees simultaneously. Meanwhile, high above, wind, heat, and combustible gases combine in a terrible synergy that enables fire to become airborne, not merely in the form of flying needles and embers, but as actual fireballs and spontaneous explosions that those in the business of wildfire call dragons. These Godzilla-sized and shaped eruptions of combusting gas bursting from the crowns of superheated conifer trees can be 300 feet high and hot enough to reignite the smoke, soot, and embers above them, driving flames hundreds, even thousands of feet higher into the smoke column. Once a crown fire like this is fully underway, it is unstoppable.
1: And the speed with which it spread.
0: Yeah. Exactly. And think about it. We try to start a campfire with wet wood and it's humid. You know, it sputters and it smokes and it sizzles. Well, all the sizzle is gone because this giant fire now coming into Fort McMurray on the morning of May 3rd, it's 33 Celsius, you know, is the ambient temperature, low humidity. So the fire has very little work to do to evaporate any moisture. The fuel's just hot and dry for it. And we know how well a fire starts under those conditions. Multiply that by a forest, and now you have a 10-kilometer fire front with 100-meter flames barreling into a city that itself is made of mostly petroleum products. When you really get right down to it, think of vinyl siding, think of tar shingles, think of vinyl windows, think of all the plastic stuff we have all around and inside our houses, right down to our mattresses. We're sleeping on this stuff that when it gets up to temperature, and this is something that's, you know, really key, and again, it's invisible to us, but it's not invisible to fire, and that is radiant heat. And so we see the fire out in the forest, but it's projecting radiant heat, which moves at the speed of light. And the radiant heat coming off that fire front out of the forest into the neighborhoods of Fort McMurray, Abbasan, Beacon Hill, waterways, was 500 Celsius.
1: Incredible.
0: And what the heat does for fire is it releases the hydrocarbons. Fire can't interact with a solid object. It won't burn the log. It heats the log up until the log starts to off-gas hydrocarbons. So vapor, think of a gas can exploding. Think of that cloud of flame. That's what fire is interacting with. And so imagine an entire house heated to 500 Celsius, which is hotter than Venus, by the way, off-gassing all the chemicals that are in the modern house. And it is a prodigious

0: quantity and menu of toxic, volatile, explosive gases that we basically surround ourselves in 24/7 when we're at home. All that is highly flammable.
1: When those houses are clad in vinyl siding, it literally adds fuel to the fire. Firefighters refer to this cheap, weatherproof material as solidified gasoline. When a boreal fire is projected

0: But it took a while for the authorities in Fort Mac to recognize the threat that was posed by this fire. And you refer several times in the book to the Lucretius problem. Can you tell me about that? How it explains why everybody seemed to be caught off guard.
1: So Lucretius was a Roman poet and philosopher who lived in the first century BC. And he observed way back then a kind of glitch in human perception. And he noticed that people tended to think, well, the biggest mountain in the world is the one that I've seen myself personally. And it was harder for them to assimilate or even accept the idea that there were bigger mountains. You know, the Coast Range is right outside my window here in Vancouver, but the idea that there might be Rocky Mountains or Himalayas, you know, would be hard for me to imagine because these mountains are already huge. And so I think that is an impediment to how people plan for the future. This is where climate change really has an advantage over us.
0: Yeah.
1: And so when the firefighters, who took the threat of this fire very seriously, set up sprinkler systems, set up a regional command center, and actually declared a state of emergency before the fire came into the city, they understood that this was a serious situation, but they still treated it as if it was a 1990s fire or an early 21st century fire. They couldn't imagine it being as powerful as it ended up being, even though the data was there. People who understand fire behavior understand the role that humidity plays, understand the role temperature plays, understand the role El Nino and drought conditions play. Climate scientists did their job perfectly. Meteorologists did their job perfectly, right down to the hour when they predicted the wind would swing into the southwest and blow the fire into Fort McMurray. They had that all right. And firefighters, the whole emergency center, had that information. But they processed it in a different way. And one of the reasons, besides the Lucretius problem, besides just their inability to imagine how big it could actually get under those conditions, is the fact that there was already another massive fire burning. And that's the bitumen industry. And you got tens of thousands of residents of Fort McMurray at work. There's this huge machine going that costs, you know, millions of dollars an hour to function. And shutting that down, that could be dangerous. Evacuating the city too early, that could create, you know, an insane traffic jam, because, which happened anyway, but there's only one road in and out of Fort McMurray. It's actually a very vulnerable city. It's got some real fundamental weaknesses. And so there were these competing energies combined with just limitations in human perception that, even in the face of superb data, up to the minute data, was interpreted in a way that proved to be out of date.
0: So ultimately, what does this fire at Fort McMurray show about the kind of destruction that these new wildfires are capable of? How total is the destruction?
1: It is total, in the sense that there was nothing salvageable from those homes, not even the concrete foundations. It got so hot in those basements. It was as hot as a kiln, you know, that you make pots in. And when concrete gets that hot, it starts to crumble. So these neighborhoods were destroyed, you know, literally to their foundations.
2: There is destructive fire, which burns down houses and forests. And then there's transformative fire, which makes familiar objects like houses disappear altogether and leave whatever's left, the cement foundation, the steel reinforcement rod holding it together, altered at the molecular level. This is what happened in Slave Lake in 2011. Large, expensive things like riding lawnmowers couldn't be found because they had more or less vaporized.
1: And I coined a term for the book called 21st Century Fire because it was around 2000 that we started seeing these extraordinarily intense fires that became more destructive to human property, that seemed to burn in these uncontrollable ways, generating what are called pyrocumulonimbus clouds, which are basically gigantic firestorm systems that reach up into the stratosphere. And they become literally self-perpetuating in that they generate their own lightning. And if you want to get an image of this, think of volcanoes erupting and

0: flickering with lightning. That's what a wildfire can generate now. That's the kind of energy. And on top of that, you can actually get a full-blown, so to speak, EF-rated tornado out of these systems. And these will literally tear houses off their foundations. They are made of fire. They generate temperatures in the thousands of degrees Fahrenheit. So we're looking at, you know, 1,000, 1,500 Celsius. You know, truly metal-melting temperatures. And, you know, there was one of those in Redding, California in 2018. The first one ever recorded in history, really, was outside of Canberra, Australia in 2003. And these are energies that humans have no power to respond to in a meaningful way.
1: Mm-hmm. You know, we've talked about what a fire does on the ground and in the forests and to people's property. What about the title of your book, Fire Weather? Are you referring to the weather that creates this kind of fire or to the weather generated by it?
0: Well, fire weather is what fire scientists and wildfire experts and fighters refer to when they're talking about hot, dry, windy conditions that are conducive to wildfire. So that's fire weather. And we are seeing a lot of it lately, and we are seeing it in places where we're not used to seeing it. One of the things about climate change, and one of the demands of the 21st century, is we're going to have to learn a new vocabulary, you know, from stranded assets, you know, and economics to fire weather out on the landscape. And think of 2023, you know, Canada burnt literally from coast to coast.
2: Again in the Halifax area, which is now facing a double wildfire threat that has grown and forced.
0: And the idea of Halifax burning, you know, still shocks me. And I've been reading about this kind of weather and these kind of conditions for years now. And the idea that Halifax, you know, that the idea of it being flammable outside of a fireplace was inconceivable. And yet it burnt like Alberta burned. And then Alberta burned like Southern California burned,
1: yeah,
0: or Australia burned. And so I think up until very, very recently, we were able to kind of protect ourselves from this new reality in that we would think, well, that's what happens in Southern California, and it's always happened there, and same with Australia. And then occasionally you'd get a really big fire, maybe, you know, Yellowstone burned really badly, but that was kind of an unusual event back in the 80s. You know, there are these historic fires that occur every once in a while. But past decade, look at Oregon, look at Washington State, look at British Columbia, look at Chile. All these places have had the worst fire seasons in their respective histories in the past couple of years.
1: Mm-hmm. When wildfires threaten communities, one often hears people say that we have to wait to see what Mother Nature does, that we can't control Mother Nature. But in the context of the most powerful wildfires now, is it really nature or is it us?
0: I think it's nature in the sense that fire is nature. And then look at the fire that we generate with petroleum.
1: Yeah,
0: I think it's like that. We have energized our atmosphere with petroleum so that now natural fire can burn with the same intensity and breadth that our industrial fire burns with. So it's actually reflecting us.
1: One of the most striking things about last year's season was how far north we saw, you know, huge out of control fires like the one that forced the evacuation of Yellowknife. And what do you think of some of the most alarming examples of places that you really wouldn't think would be hit by wildfires?
0: Well, the tundra.
1: Yeah.
0: Or, you know, muskeg. You know, those are such saturated places. They're so damp and then underlain with permafrost. And yet they are literally burning now. And with climate change, forests are actually moving north. So kind of imagine a forest of Ents walking slowly year by year northward. And so fires are possible now in parts of Alaska where trees didn't even exist 15 years ago.
1: Extraordinary.
0: So you have decade-old forests. No forest has grown there in 100,000 years, now burning down due to lightning-caused fire.
1: It almost sounds like our entire way of life is a fire risk.
0: I would agree with that. And yet we are so dependent on it. And so the same thing that has amplified us in so many wonderful ways and made us really wealthy beyond our wildest dreams is also our greatest liability. And so that's going to require an extraordinary discipline and rigor in terms of how we approach it, because people don't

0: want to give up that power. It's so easy. It's so convenient. And when you think of the global petroleum infrastructure is so well-designed, it's so effective, it's so entrenched, not just on the planet, but in our consciousness.
1: Yeah.
0: It's going to take real creativity and truly conscious effort to move beyond it.
1: So how would you describe how much fire is transforming the face of the earth and overwhelming the other three elements like earth, water, air, and maybe even changing the three other elements?
0: Yeah. I mean, again, thinking of fire, you know, rather than as a cause, as a symptom. And so really it comes back to heating,
1: yeah,
0: which is a result of CO2 and methane buildup in the atmosphere and the drying that goes with it. And obviously that is not universally distributed. We're having worse floods now than we've ever had. So there's an unevenness to it. But in the parts of the world that are prone to heating and drying, that's becoming much more intense. And so part of the increased fire risk is due to evaporation. So it's not just the forest that dries out, but the lakes in the forest, the rivers flowing through the forest. And again, Alberta has now become really a poster child for the hazards of climate change-induced drought and fire. It's really suffering right now.
1: Are you right that this could go down as the century of fire? And you call our era the Petrocene, as we discussed, but could we also call it the Pyrocene?
0: We can, and we should. And Stephen Jay Pine has, you know, and Stephen Jay Pine, he is kind of the eminence grise, you know, the professor emeritus of wildfire. And he's from Arizona, and he coined the term Pyrocene after the Fort McMurray fire. And it has really caught on, you know, I think it's with us for the foreseeable.
1: You discussed how boreal forests have this symbiotic relationship with fire, and that it was, in fact, necessary for its regeneration. Are these kinds of fires still regenerative, do you think? And is the boreal forest still a means of, could it still be a means of mitigating climate change by taking carbon out of the atmosphere?
0: We're in a massive regime change right now, and these predictable, dependable carbon sequestration regions like the forest are becoming net emitters. Again, it comes back to heat and drought. And so when you have warmer winters, you don't kill off the beetles. The beetles kill the trees. They're able to spread, you know, 12 months a year or survive the winters and to continue spreading. And so now you have all this dead firewood, which of course is a greater fire risk. So our forests all over the world are going to change in fundamental ways over the coming decades, to the point that what replaces them may be something altogether different. It may be savanna. It may be a different kind of forest. The species distribution that we are familiar with now is a living relic of the 20th century, and it's going to change in our lifetimes.
1: Has the world ever been so conducive to fire in our history?
0: Not in human history. No.
1: Wildfires around the world are getting more powerful and more lethal, as you illustrate very starkly in your book. Yet, we still seem to be caught off guard by them. How prepared are we for the wildfires to come?
0: Well, we aren't prepared. And the preparations that are taking place now, which are real and happening, are very sporadic and unevenly distributed. But there are communities, especially out west, there are firefighters and firefighting agencies who are really earnestly trying to get ahead of this because they have seen how big and how powerful these fires can get. They've been through some absolutely hellacious blazes over the past decade. So they are changing their behavior, changing their plans. You know, people are really recognizing how vulnerable they are. Two of the simplest fixes are Fire Smart, which is a nationwide program to make your community and even your own home less vulnerable to fire. It doesn't cost a lot of money. And then when you think of new communities, many of them only have one road in, and people are realizing now that that is a fire trap.
1: And so
0: a lot of people are looking at having an escape route out of their new development.
1: You mentioned firefighters. you know, people wonder about where the jobs of the future are going to be, whether AI might take our jobs away. But I

0: 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For more news anytime, go to our website, cbc.ca/nl. But first, stick around. Your morning show's next. I'm Sarah Blackmore.
1: Thanks, Sarah. 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

0: It's July 10th, and in the metro region right now, it's a pretty dark and dull day out there. There's some light drizzle and fog. It's currently 12 degrees. I'm your host, Jen White. Thanks so much for hanging out with us here this morning on CBC Radio 1 and on the CBC Listen app. We're going to be with you until 9 o'clock to help get your morning started. Well, coming up on this first half hour of the show, 158 years ago, a rescue off the coast of Highlands in western Newfoundland changed the lives of a family in Scotland forever. We're going to have that story for you just ahead. Let's take a look at your weather first, though. For today here on the Northeast Avalon, you can expect a pretty nice day ahead of us. We're going to see a mix of sun and cloud with a high of 26, but feeling more like 30 with that humidex, except only about 18 degrees along parts of the coast. In Clarenville today, you can also expect a mix of sun and cloud, but becoming a bit cloudier this afternoon. You're going to get a high of 24 degrees there, but feeling more like 27 with that humidex, except only reaching about 19 degrees along parts of the coast. Moving along now to the south coast in Burren today, it's going to be mainly cloudy with a chance of drizzle this morning with a high of 20, but a few degrees lower along parts of the coast. And heading southwest now in Burgio today, it's going to be cloudy with a chance of drizzle this morning with some showers later this afternoon. Really expecting about 2 millimeters of rain though, with a high of 16. And stay with us because we've got lots of other great stories for you here today on this Friday edition of the show. Come for the whales, but stay out of the ocean. That's the message from St. Vincent's, where people are walking into the water for a closer look. The mayor there is going to tell us why it's so dangerous after the news at 8 o'clock. And then, dress to impress. Giddy the Porch Goose has become a sensation that is flying off the store shelves. And coming up before 8:30, a St. John's shop owner is going to tell us all about the goose craze. But before all of that, we've got some magic coming into our studio this morning. Wes Barker is a comedy magician from BC who's bringing some tricks with him across the country for a pair of shows here on the island this weekend. And we're going to see if he can pull a rabbit out of a hat for us. That's coming up before 7:30. Stay tuned for that. Time now is 6:08. Well, this next story is a pretty incredible one. In 1868, six young Scottish stowaways were abandoned off the coast of Highlands on Newfoundland's west coast, left to walk on the ice. Now, two of the boys tragically died, but the rest were rescued all thanks to a woman who saw them from the shore. Now, the great-great-granddaughter of one of those boys is visiting the location that transformed her family's history long before she was born. Morag Conley is from Scotland, and the CBC's Amy Feehan met up with her in Highlands to learn more about her family's history.
1: Oh, I'm so excited to see this.
2: It starts right here.
1: Right.
2: And goes along.
1: So 158 years ago.
2: I know,
1: eh? It all happened. Hi, I'm Morag Connolly from Scotland, and this has been on my bucket list to do this holiday, to come and see the place where my great-great-grandfather was saved after walking on the ice in his bare feet in 1868.
3: So the story's been in your family for generations, but can you talk a little bit about it? Who was John Paul, and how did he end up getting stranded on the ice here?
1: John Paul was my great-great-grandfather, and when he was 12, like lots of children did in Greenock, it was a shipping port and they played down at the harbour, and him and his friend decided one day that they wanted to go on a little adventure, so they decided to stow away on a ship. Now the ship was called the Arran. I'm sure he hadn't a clue where he was going, never thought for a minute that he was going to be going to Canada. So it turned out there were 7 stowaways on board, but they weren't found until the ship was out to sea. So the captain had to keep them on board. And they sailed for about 5 weeks, and then the ship ran aground on the ice here in Newfoundland. And the captain decided that there wasn't enough provisions for the boys to stay on the ship, so he put them off on the ice. And John Paul, my great-great-grandfather, had no shoes, so he was in his bare feet. So

0: After 5 weeks at sea, where they were very badly treated by the first mate and the captain, they were then set in the ice, and we reckon they walked for 12 hours before Mrs. Catherine McInnes actually saw them from the beach. So she thought she could see seals on the ice floes, and then she realised it was people. So she sent her husband out in the boat to save them.
1: And how lucky was that, that she just happened to see them?
0: I know. Had she been 20 minutes, half an hour later, it would have been too dark and she wouldn't have seen them. Unfortunately, six boys were put off in the ice. Two of them died. They didn't survive. It's very, very sad.
1: And, Morag, what does it mean to you to finally get to be here? How are you feeling?
0: I am so emotional. So emotional. I tried to get here 2.5 years ago on a cruise, and the cruise called in all the ports apart from Corner Brook because the weather was bad and I didn't get here. So I have always wanted to come. I was brought up on the story of John Paul the Stowaway. I knew his daughter, my great-grandmother. She died when I was 4, and she always told us, don't complain about the cold, because remember, John Paul walked on the ice in his bare feet. You'll never be that cold. But I'm so delighted. I wouldn't be here, and neither would all my cousins and second cousins and third cousins, if it hadn't been for Catherine Ann McInnes, who saved them. And I'm here today in thanking Don McInnes and his brother and all sorts of other cousins of theirs, that I'm here because their great-great-granny saved my great-great-granddad.
1: Wow, that's amazing. And, you know, after he was rescued, he went back to Scotland. What happened then? And how many children did he end up having? How big is his family?
0: When the ship went to Quebec, the rest of the crew were very upset with the captain, and one of the crewmen wrote a letter and gave it to a ship that was going back to Greenock, and in the letter it told the story of what happened to the boys. But they obviously thought that they must all have died. The captain hadn't logged them being on the ship, so if they'd all died there would have been no record of them. But the people of Greenock, when this letter arrived in Greenock, they were horrified, and they knew that the ship, the Arran, was coming back to Greenock in July. So all the townspeople of Greenock went down to the harbour with the intention of lynching the captain and the first mate. So the police had to take them into custody, and then eventually they were tried at the High Court in Edinburgh in the November. And one of our rich, the provost of Greenock had a shipping company, so he organised for the boys to be brought back to Greenock for the trial at the High Court in Edinburgh. When it went to the High Court, he was so small, they called him Polly, wee Polly, and they had to stand him on a stool because he couldn't see when he was given his evidence. He was so tiny. So the captain was only sentenced to 18 months, and the first mate was given 4 months, which was absolutely shocking. But anyway, John Paul survived, went on to get married and have like 10 or 12 children, we're not quite sure. And then all his children had lots of children too.
1: Getting to be here with the woman who saved your great-grandfather's, her lineage as well, getting to talk to one another, what does that mean to you?
0: Oh, it just means everything to me. I just feel how lucky in this day and age that we have things like Facebook and you can get in touch with all these people and speak to them.
1: And it was in 2018 when the town put these, the Historic Society had this put in, but the story wasn't really well known here and was almost lost in a way. What does it mean to you to see that, you know, people are learning about your great-great-grandfather here?
0: I am absolutely delighted that Taylor and Florence and the rest of the people here made this huge effort to put these storyboards up, and the story will continue.
2: And that was Morag Connolly speaking with the CBC's Amy Feehan.

0: high gas prices with an electric vehicle, the first EVs from China have officially hit Canadian roads. Now, 49,000 tariff-free Chinese vehicles will be allowed into Canada this year. The first shipment is small, just 20 vehicles, and they're not exactly cutting into the cheap EV market either. These are Electra SUVs by Chinese maker Lotus, and they start at $120,000 Canadian. Automotive industry observer Tom Bonetti says this is only the first wave, and Chinese automakers are testing the waters.
1: We're not going to see a sudden flood of these vehicles coming in. You're going to see the Chinese EV makers testing the market, looking to build a network of dealerships, maintenance facilities as such, and go from there.
0: Now, cheaper EVs will be coming. China's Chery automobile has a $30,000 vehicle that could hit the Canadian market soon, and BYD has a model as low as $22,000. The average EV in Canada at the moment sits at around $50,000. But for those who think a new SUV isn't enough, another class of purchases is on the rise, at least in the US: private jets. As a new generation of millionaires is being minted with the monster IPOs of companies like SpaceX and ballooning valuations of AI tech startups, there's real money to be spent. One jet broker says business has jumped 25% this year. Around the world, demand for private jets has jumped by 11%. And by the way, buying one of them starts at about $6 million and tops out around $70 million. And if renting is more in your price range, budget for at least $1,500 an hour. And finally, on the other end of the economic spectrum, would you buy a mini tote bag or a bucket from Home Depot the size of a pint of beer and cost less than $2? They're part of a new trend called mini products. It's not quite the same as shrinkflation. There's no hiding the fact these products are small. In fact, that's the appeal. For consumers hit by inflation and low wage growth, they're looking for get-the-job-done, low-cost, low-risk purchases. And American stores like Trader Joe's and Home Depot are leaning into the trend. Perhaps we can look forward to mini craft dinner boxes. For CBC Radio, I'm Chris Edwards.
2: Mini products, interesting. Well, if you'd like to hear that report again, you can go to the CBC Listen app and search for Business Digest, or for more business news anytime, head on over to our website at cbc.ca/business. Well, I just wanted to alert you before we get to our weather that the RNC is searching for a missing person, Patrick O'Rourke. He's 85 years old and he is missing from the area of Logie Bay. He was last seen on O'Rourke's Lane wearing navy sweatpants, a khaki and black jacket, walking with a cane. And he's described as being 5'8", 150 pounds with short white hair and blue eyes. And O'Rourke also has Alzheimer's. So anyone with information about his possible whereabouts is asked to contact the RNC 709-729-8000, or you can contact Crime Stoppers 1-800-222-TIPS. That's 1-800-222-8477. Well, let's move over to your weather now. There's a light drizzle and fog in St. John's this morning, but the sun is expected to break out later today. Justin Boudreau joins us on the line now to get the details on your weekend weather. He's a meteorologist at the Gander Weather Office. Justin, good morning.
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2: So what can we expect here today right across our listening area?
3: As you say, the fog should break out into a mix of sun and cloud later this morning. Expecting basically that to continue through the day. So some highs sort of in the 24 to 26 degree range, a little bit cooler along the coast as usual, and then we have the reverse trend for tonight. So there is an area of showers moving across the Maritimes as we speak. That's supposed to push across the island, but it will probably become less organized as by the time it makes it to the Avalon tonight, so it's really just a chance of showers. Tomorrow we get everything basically the same thing as today, just a few degrees colder.
2: And what can we expect for the rest of the weekend?
3: So Saturday and Sunday are basically looking kind of continuation of this mix of sun and cloud. And let's make sure, well, there's a system going past the Avalon that could sort of throw a monkey wrench into there, but it's generally just unsettled. I think it'll be a little cooler on Sunday as

0: a bit of northerly flow, but should recover for Monday. Really, Tuesday is the next time we might see some organized showers move through.
1: All right, Justin, thanks for this.
0: No problem. Have a good one.
1: Have a great weekend.
0: Yep.
1: That's Justin Boudreau. He's a meteorologist at the Gander Weather Office.

0: And that's The Once with Made on the Shore. I wanted to tell you about an event happening this weekend. The AC Hunter Library in St. John's is going to host a Pride Week book club. They're going to discuss the hit Canadian romance sensation Heated Rivalry by Rachel Reid. The program is intended for adults, and it's happening tomorrow, July 11th at 10:30 a.m. You're listening to the St. John's Morning Show. We'll be back after the news.
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4: This is World Report. Good morning, I'm Willie Lowry. Climate activists are sounding the alarm over a new federal pipeline proposal. Last week, Prime Minister Mark Carney unveiled a plan to carry 1 million barrels of oil a day to the West Coast. It's part of a strategy to position Canada as a reliable global energy supplier. But as Nick Logan explains,

0: You're going to hear from him later in this half hour. But before that, we're going to check in with John Hancock for the latest in sports. That's coming up in a few minutes' time. Stay tuned for that. First, let's check on your weather. In St. John's right now, it is a cloudy, foggy morning out there. We're currently sitting at 13 degrees. And for today here in the metro region, the weather's going to turn around. It's not going to be too bad of a day for us. It's going to be a mix of sun and cloud, getting up to a high of 26, but with the Humidex making it feel more like 30, except 18 degrees along parts of the coast, with a UV index today of 8 or very high. In Clarenville today, you're also going to see a mix of sun and cloud with a high of 24, but feeling more like 27 with the Humidex, except a few degrees lower along parts of the coast. In Buren today, it's going to be mainly cloudy with a high of 20 degrees. Again, a little cooler along parts of the coast with a UV index of 8 or very high. And heading southwest now, in Burgio today, it's going to be a bit of a wet day there with some showers starting this afternoon, getting up to a high of 16. Time now is 6:41. Well, schools have only been closed for summer break for a couple of weeks now. So for most kids, the idea of having no routine, maybe sleeping in or staying up late, probably still feels pretty great. But as any parent knows, that feeling can eventually give way to boredom. And when the cries of "I'm bored" come around, how do you tackle that summer slump? Well, Mary Jane Hampton is a healthcare columnist for CBC Radio, and she has some advice for us.
1: Research has shown that there is a very predictable slump in the pleasure of being footloose and fancy-free, and it happens about 20 days in, to be specific. That's about the time it takes for the brain to adapt to the novelty of having no responsibility or structure, and dopamine levels drop. That's the summer boredom slump, and it's very well documented as a phenomenon. It's also really clear that a bit of boredom isn't all bad. In fact, not over-programming your child throughout the school year and over the summer break creates the opportunity for them to use their imagination, foster creativity. It builds executive function, like inventing their own games, using materials, learning time management, and developing organization skills. So instead of thinking of boredom as a problem to solve, think of it as an important role in your child's social, emotional, and cognitive development, because learning to tolerate boredom also teaches your child how to self-regulate, deal with frustration in a healthy and positive way, and learn how to be self-directed, all skills that are vital in adulthood. When you hit that 20-day mark of the summer boredom slump and you need to prime the pump with some self-directed activities without feeling guilty about not being the family's cruise ship social director, there are three websites you need to know about. They have suggestions of fun projects that kids can do using household materials, their own resourcefulness, and minimal supervision. The first is the Kids Research Institute Australia. If you click the menu and go to the Visit the Discovery Center, you can learn how to do a soapy magic trick using water, pepper, and soap to simulate how pathogens react to hand washing. And you can make DNA bracelets to teach you how to decode genetic sequences. The second website is Science Buddies. Go to the Human Biology and Health section, and you can make a DIY stethoscope and then monitor heart rates before and after exercise. You can construct a working pair of lungs using empty plastic bottles and straws and balloons to see how the diaphragm works. And the third website is MonBrite, MONBRITE. Go to STEM Activities. You can learn how to use a garden hose to measure out and see how long the human digestive system is, and submerge hard-boiled eggs in different liquids to understand tooth decay. There's even a section about how to use all those Lego pieces lying around to make marble mazes and even a balloon-powered car.
0: Oh, those are some good suggestions there. That's Mary Jane Hampton. She is a healthcare columnist for CBC Radio. Well, time now is 6:45, and John Hancock joins us with the latest in sports. Good morning, John.
2: Morning.
0: And we're starting in the pool this morning. Kelowna's Taylor Ruck won again at the Canadian Swimming Trials.
3: I think this is our third day in a row that we've had Taylor Ruck on the air. She made it 5 for 5 at the trials.

0: gold in the 50-meter butterfly. She finished ahead of Calgary's Matea Jegovic in a time of 25.93 seconds. And Taylor talked about all the support she gets during these events.
1: It means so much having people support you and family and friends who... they just remind me why I do this. I had one of my great aunts text me, and she's like, just remember, your whole thing is like, never give up too. And I was like, yeah, that actually is like, yeah, such a good reminder. So yeah, people, family, friends, just supporters, thank you so much. You make this journey so much more fun and just remind me why I do it too. So thank you guys.
0: Earlier in the week, Taylor Ruck won the 50 and 100 free, 100 backstroke, and the 100 butterfly. Oliver Dawson of Grand Prairie completed his golden sweep in men's breaststroke events with a convincing win in the 100 final, 59.97 seconds, well ahead of Apollo Hess of Lethbridge. Dawson's just 18. He also won the 50 and 200 earlier.
2: All right, let's chat World Cup now, John. And France is through to the semifinals.
0: Yeah, Kylian Mbappe shook off a missed penalty kick and scored his eighth goal of this year's tournament, helping France beat Morocco 2-0 to reach the semis for the third time in a row. France now has to hope Mbappe can overcome an injury. He left the match in the 77th minute, looked like his ankle was injured, says it isn't serious. Mbappe now has 20 goals in 20 career World Cup matches. France manager Didier Deschamps on the difference between World Cups in 2018, 2022, and 2026.
3: What changed compared to 2018 and 2022? Well, in 2018, nobody gave us a chance. In 2022, typically the defending champion is doing well to even get as far as the round of 16. This time, everyone has had their eyes on us from the very first match. But the players have this ability to put things into perspective when they need to. But for now, the only date we have in our minds is the 14th. And that is a very special day for France. Bastille Day.
0: France will next play either Spain or Belgium in the Final Four. Spain and Belgium meet today in Inglewood, California, 4:30 Newfoundland time.
2: All right, let's chat football now, John. And the Ottawa Redblacks remain winless this season in the CFL.
0: Yeah, they've been struggling under their new head coach and general manager, Ryan Dinwiddie. They were in Edmonton last night and lost to the Elks 40-17. Redblacks are 0-5 to start the season. Edmonton running back Justin Rankin rushed for 107 yards and scored 3 touchdowns. Edmonton has won 4 of 5 and lead the West Division. Winnipeg plays at Toronto tonight.
2: And the men's semifinals take place today at Wimbledon, and it's going to be an all-Czech final in women's singles.
0: Yeah, Linda Noskova will face Karolina Mukova in the women's final. The men's semis go today. British wildcard Arthur Ferry facing Alexander Zverev, and top seed and defending champion Jannik Sinner will play Novak Djokovic. Ottawa's Gabriela Dabrowski and her Brazilian partner Luisa Stefani are in the semifinals in women's doubles, so we still have a Canadian to cheer for.
2: Well, that's good news there. And John, you've got some baseball here to finish up today?
0: Yeah, mixed bag. The Blue Jays, coming off a series win in San Francisco, will open an interleague series in San Diego tonight. Shane Bieber will get the start. On Thursday, the Yankees beat AL East leading Tampa Bay 12-4. Ben Rice homered twice, drove in 5 for the Yankees. Caleb Durham hit a 2-run homer. The Red Sox beat the White Sox 2-1. And the Orioles beat the Chicago Cubs. In the WNBA, Toronto Temple will be trying to end a 3-game losing streak when they host Dallas tonight at the Coca-Cola Coliseum. And Canadian Brooke Henderson of Smiths Falls, Ontario, is 4 shots off the lead after the first round of the LPGA's Evian Championship. Henderson had an eagle on her final hole to finish at 4-under. Japan's Aki Iwai is leading at 8-under, 4th major of the season in women's golf. Our Canada's women's volleyball team beat Belgium in 4 sets, their second straight win in Volleyball Nations League play in Hong Kong. Canada's next match is against Italy tomorrow. And at the Tour de France, Slovenia's Tadej Pogačar won Thursday's 6th stage and took over the overall lead just ahead of Jonas Vingegaard of Denmark. Canadian Derek G was 59th yesterday. He's 51st overall, more than 22 minutes back of the leaders. That'll do it. I hope you have a good weekend.
2: Yes, you too, John. Take care. That's John Hancock with CBC Sports. Well, a province-wide

0: ceasefire ban was declared on Wednesday, and you may be feeling a sense of deja vu here, but one fire chief says he's not surprised. Rodney Goody is the chief of the Torbay Volunteer Fire Department, and he spoke with the CBC's Laura Howells about the fire ban and the wildfire season so far.
1: Yeah, so far this year we've had a couple fires. We had one that we had to call that the water bombers had to come and drop a couple loads of water. We've had a couple other smaller instances, but overall it's been pretty good for us so far this year.
2: So what went through your mind when you heard the announcement yesterday there's going to be a province-wide fire ban?
1: Yeah, with the resources all being shifted over towards Labrador at the moment with all the fires that are happening there, I wasn't really surprised. I kind of anticipated it coming, especially the last few days where we've had pretty high temperatures here in the Avalon region and across the province, that I wasn't shocked by it. I knew it was probably going to be happening at some point this summer. I was hoping that it would be later in the summer or not happen at all, but it was on my mind that it was going to happen at some point.
2: There are fires in Labrador. Not everywhere in the province has a super high fire risk right now. So why, in your understanding, do we need a province-wide fire ban?
1: So the forestry, the province, they look at a lot of different factors when they look at this. There are sensors in the ground, there are sensors at the ground level. Looking at the temperature outside, the humidity is a big factor. Wind is another big factor. All these that come into play and to determine, you know, what is the fire index for that particular region. And then also the fact, like I said, the resources being shifted to Labrador at the time, that reduces the number of resources that we have on the island portion of the province. And so when resources are stretched thin, then that increases the risk for wildfires here in the province as well. And so then as you increase the fire index and increase the fire risk, there comes a point that you need to put a fire ban in place.
2: What does it mean if all the resources or a lot of the resources are in Labrador? What would that mean if a fire broke out here?
1: If today, right now, at this moment, a fire were to break out here in Torbay, we would basically essentially be left to our own to defend it. We have obviously fire trucks here that are built to fight fires. But forestry wildfires are a bit of a different beast altogether. Going out into the woods, obviously, water bombers is not something local fire departments have to have on hand at all times. So those resources are instrumental when we have a wildfire. So like I said, if we were to have a fire here today in Torbay, we'd be basically left to our own.
2: So it's partly about the risk of fire, but also it's just if a fire happened to happen, there'd be no help.
1: Yeah, basically there's very limited resources possibly that we could call upon. We would still definitely call upon them and they would send what they could. But with a lot of the resources being shifted over to Labrador, what's available is probably very limited at this time.
2: We had a very wet winter, a lot of snow, rough winter. And I heard a lot, really snowy winter, but this means there's going to be less fire risk this summer. And now, we got a fire ban again. It kind of feels maybe like, what did we do it for?
1: Yeah.
2: What kind of impact did our winter have?
1: Yeah, so I mean, even though we had a lot of snow, a lot of precipitation over the winter, I mean, a lot of that, depending on how quickly it runs off, how quickly it melts, we need that absorption into the ground as a big component. So even though if there's a lot of snow, if it melts off very quickly, it runs off very quickly, then unfortunately it doesn't have time to kind of soak into the ground and really saturate the ground. And then once you get some hot days, then unfortunately even that saturation that did get into the ground gets evaporated pretty quickly as well. So. Even, like I said, even with a wet winter, it's still possible that we're going to have fire risk, obviously. So,
2: do you think it helped at all?
1: It definitely helped. Last year we were having fires earlier in the season, kind of thing. Like the fire season started earlier last year because we had a drier season last year. So having a wet winter, more precipitation over the winter, definitely helped. It definitely pushed us further into not having a fire ban until this time. This time last year we were already having multiple fire bans at this point. So it definitely has helped, and hopefully people do see that.
2: Do you think this fire ban is going to last longer than July 17th?
1: It's hard to say. I mean, looking at the long range forecast, it does look like there's rain in the forecast. It's a matter of how much rain we're going to get at the end of the day. And again, that sort of absorption factor plays a part in that as well. So, in the summertime, we don't like the rain drizzle fog, but unfortunately, that is an excellent condition to have to prevent forest fires because it allows the moisture to absorb into the ground and into the trees and into the brush a lot better than a quick downpour kind of thing. So,
2: tell me about your experience fighting the wildfires last summer.
1: So I wasn't personally at the wildfires last year. I always stayed back here in Torbay to provide coverage, but our department did send crews every single day to the Paddy's Pond, Holyrood, and Conception Bay North fires. It was very stressful for our members coming back, telling me about the things that they saw. Stressful for us knowing

0: that some of our resources was gone out there, leaving less resources here back at our station as well. So just overall, just a lot of stress being put onto our volunteer members to have to deal with that situation. And even just, you know, the things that they saw out there, is just, you know, kind of wild to see how the fire traveled as well, to see homes completely destroyed and then other ones not even touched at all as well.
1: Do you worry about people getting some fatigue this summer, maybe not respecting the fire ban because they think, well, we did it all last summer, why do we have to do this again?
0: It always worries us that people will not follow the regulations, the fire bans that are put in place. Obviously, they're put in place for a reason. They're not just simply, you know, people wanting to, you know, stop people having fun. That's not the purpose of it at all. They're put in there for a specific reason. So it does worry me that people will not follow it. They'll think that, oh, if I just have a small little bonfire, it won't be a big deal, that I'm not having a large fire, that I'm doing things appropriately, essentially. But, you know, we've seen situations, too, where people have a small bonfire, they think it's completely out and they leave it, and then that smoldering fire under the ground grows into something bigger later on as well. So at this moment, we just really hope that everyone would follow the fire ban and follow the fire regulations and just allow us to do our job properly and to keep things safe.
2: That was Rodney Goody, the chief of the Torbay Volunteer Fire Department, and he was speaking there with the CBC's Laura Howells.

0: that's Rachel Cousin with Standing Still, Rachel Cousins rather. She's going to be performing today at Harborside Park as part of the Music at Concert series. And the show starts at 12:30 p.m. and it's free to attend. 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
1: This is CBC News for Newfoundland and Labrador. I'm Sarah Blackmore. Good morning and happy Friday. There are currently 25 active wildfires in Labrador. That's according to the province's online wildfire dashboard. Because of smoke in the air, an air quality warning is in effect for Labrador West, Churchill Falls, and Rigolet. Adding to that effect are the roughly 100 forest fires burning in

In the metro region right now, we've got a foggy morning on our hands. It's currently 13 degrees. I'm Jen White. Thanks so much for joining us here this morning, both to everyone listening on CBC Radio and everyone watching on CBC Television. You're going to be with us until about 7:30. Well, coming up on this next half hour of the show, we've got some magic coming into our studio this morning. BC's Wes Barker is bringing some tricks with him across the country for a pair of shows.

0: power to express who they are, no questions asked. And also, if you're looking for a hidden gem, Paradise is the place to be tomorrow. Our morning show reporter, Daryl Roberts, is going to get all of the details about a town-wide yard sale. Stay tuned for all of that coming up this half hour. Well, it is a bit of a dark start to the day here in the metro region, but it does look like the sun is going to shine later on today. And to get more details on the forecast and a look at our weekend weather, I spoke with Environment Canada meteorologist Justin Boudreau in Gander.
1: The fog should break out into a mix of sun and cloud later this morning, expecting basically that to continue through the day. So some highs sort of in the 24 to 26 degree range, a little bit cooler along the coast as usual. And then we have the reverse trend for tonight. So there is an area of showers moving across the Maritimes as we speak. That's supposed to push across the island, but it will probably become less organized as by the time it makes it to the Avalon tonight. So it's really just a chance of showers. Tomorrow we get everything basically the same thing as today, just a few degrees colder. Saturday and Sunday are kind of a continuation of this mix of sun and cloud. There's a system going past the Avalon that could sort of throw a monkey wrench into there, but it's generally just unsettled. I think it'll be a little cooler on Sunday as we're into a bit of northerly flow, but should recover for Monday. Really, Tuesday is the next time we might see some organized showers move through.
0: And that was Environment Canada meteorologist Justin Boudreau in Gander. Time now is 7 minutes after 7 o'clock. Are you ready for some sleight of hand, a card trick or two, or maybe even a laugh? Wes Barker is a comedy magician from Langley, BC, who has performed on Canada's Got Talent, and he's even fooled American magicians Penn and Teller with one of his tricks. Wes is bringing his show Mostly Magic to a St. John's stage this weekend, but first, let's see if he can fool us here this morning. And Wes Barker joins us now in our studio. Good morning.
2: Good morning. Thanks for having me.
0: Thanks for being here. So ahead of your show in St. John's tomorrow night, you're actually taking your show on the road today. You're headed to Central for Grand Falls, Windsor.
2: Yes.
0: And Wes, you call yourself a comedy magician. So for anyone who hasn't seen you perform live before, how would you describe your show?
2: I think if you had a scale of like David Blaine to Carrot Top, I fall somewhere in the middle. So okay. It's like, it's a lot of like gags and there's good magic in there, but I'm more concerned about making you laugh than I am about fooling anybody.
0: Okay. And how did you become a magician in the first place?
2: I was like 19 and I thought, oh, I'm going to learn some card tricks because I'd seen David Blaine on TV. It was Chris Angel, but that's not cool to say. So I say David Blaine. So I saw David Blaine on TV and I was like, oh, I'm going to learn card tricks and I'll meet girls at the bar, which isn't what happens. They would like leave immediately when I try and show them a card trick. And then all these dudes would come around being like, you must meet so many women. And I'm like, no, just meet a lot of you guys. So it was great. And I never paid for a beer all through college. It was awesome.
0: That's not a bad way to go,
2: no,
0: I guess.
2: Pretty good.
0: An unexpected career path.
2: Yeah. And then I was like 25 and I was working like a really boring job, you know, filling potholes in the road. Like I didn't like it. I didn't know what I wanted to do with my life. And then my boss is like, brought me in the office one day and he was like, we're going to give you a promotion. And then I just had a flash of like the next 40 years. So I was like, I quit. And then he was like, I don't think you know what promotion means. And then I'm like, nope, I'm out of here. I'm going to go be a magician, which was shocking to both him and me that I said that out loud. And then I left.
0: Wow.
2: And now we're 15 years later.
0: So you did a full disappearing act.
2: Yeah, truly, yeah.
0: Right then and there. Wes, you've performed around the world. What's been your best or favorite gig to date?
2: Yeah, it's a hard one because, I mean, I keep coming out to Newfoundland every year for shows. I love the audiences here. Close second, New Brunswick. Close third, actually, Alberta surprises me. Those are like my favorite audiences. But like some of the gigs are insane. Like I've been flown, you know, to Dubai by, you know, some billionaire out there and you get, you know, and he puts me on Emirates first class. It's like a hotel in the sky. I got like a shower in there and a chef. I'm like, this is crazy. I'm like, never land this plane. So some of those gigs have their perks, but audience wise, it has to be out here is my favorite for sure.
0: Oh, yeah?
2: Oh, definitely.
0: What makes it special here on the East Coast?
2: I don't know. It's just not, you know, if you try and do a show in Chicago or something, it feels pretentious. Feels like they're spoiled with all these options they get all the time. And they just don't show up ready to have a

0: good time, and the audience is here. They show up ready to have a good time. Like I'm always blown away by the reception. It almost feels like, it just feels like everyone should experience that as a performer at some point. An audience that likes, that came out on purpose for fun. That's like a novelty in most places. So here it's great.
1: Which is a wild thing to consider when you think about it. Something else that's wild. I want to ask you, what was it like fooling Penn and Teller?
0: I went on their TV show, Penn and Teller Fool Us, like 10 years ago. And I was one of the first magicians to fool them. And now they've done like 13 seasons. But at the beginning, when I was like the fifth or sixth person to ever fool them, it changed my whole course of my career. It was insane. And like, I was on America's Got Talent as well. But like, America's Got Talent, I don't really care what Heidi Klum thinks of my magic trick. It still was great. We had a good time on America's Got Talent. But Penn and Teller, these are like heroes of any magician. So when they like it and when they can't figure it out, oh man, it changed everything. And then Teller wrote me a letter to help me get my US work visa.
1: Really?
0: Like, oh yeah, those guys changed my entire life.
1: Wow.
0: That was incredible.
1: Okay, so now I want you to get us to fool us here. And I know, yeah. So we're on TV, but we're primarily a radio show. Yeah. So I'm going to need you to explain the magic a bit, I guess, without giving away the magic.
0: I think the best thing to do in this situation is like a prediction. I keep a running tab in my phone of fun predictions.
1: Okay.
0: And I have 20 so far. And I think I could predict your future.
1: Okay.
0: Name a number between 1 and 20, and we'll just see which one you land on.
1: 15.
0: All right, so I'm going to open my notes here. Do you have an iPhone?
1: I do.
0: Okay, no, I just want to make sure you know how to use this. So, like, my notes are here.
1: Yeah.
0: And then I'm going to hand this to you.
1: Yeah. Okay, I'm going to take your phone. Thank you.
0: Now, you'll see, I think the set list is at the top, but then it says predictions underneath
1: predictions?
0: That. Predictions? Okay. Predictions. Read out the first prediction, like if it was number one.
1: Oh, I will win the lottery.
0: Right. And if you said number two, what would your prediction be?
1: I will get a dog.
0: Right. So you can read out a few more and then read out number 15, whatever one you said.
1: I will quit my job. I hope that one doesn't happen.
0: No, definitely not.
1: I will learn to juggle, maybe, but I'm kind of a klutz.
0: And what does 15 say?
1: 15 says I... Can I say this on the radio?
0: I'm sure you can.
1: I will make sweet love to a clown.
0: Somehow I have a clown nose on my
1: How
0: face right now.
1: How did that happen?
0: That's the kind of silly stuff I like to get up to.
1: My husband's listening. He's not going to be happy about this.
0: Just rest assured, sir, that I've never been once accurate with any of my predictions ever. But that's kind of
1: that's your silliness.
0: That is exactly how the show goes.
1: Yeah, okay.
0: It's just constant, quick. You think it's going one way, it's going to go somewhere else. Mm-hmm. Every time the trick gets serious, it gets silly again.
1: Okay.
0: Doing magic on the radio is a little bit tricky.
1: It does make it a little hard. I know I kind of threw a tough one at you today.
0: Yeah.
1: What is your favorite thing about magic, Wes?
0: I think it's just getting a fun reaction from people, feeling like any room you can like make a connection. Like when you start in magic, you don't start on stage. You start by going to corporate events and, you know, they like mingle around, do card tricks. And that is a superpower. You're just people that are bored and you're able to be like, hey, you two, come here, check it out. And then you're showing them something cool. I don't know. It's just the connection you can make with magic is something else. And then, as career, it's just taken me all over the world to take you all the places you ever wanted to go. And then all the places you never thought you'd go, you know, like I get to go to, Australia, which is great. But then I also got to go to, you know, Timmins, Ontario. Right. So, and all of those places have cool people and cool things, but you're not going to spend thousands of dollars to go to Timmins.
1: True.
0: Right. So you get to go there because you have to with this job. I mean, I couldn't imagine any other career. My wife's a flight attendant too. So she's also buzzing around a lot.
1: Mm-hmm.
0: So both of us were just like living out of suitcases, it feels like, but I wouldn't trade it.
1: Oh, that's cool.
0: Yeah.
1: You mentioned coming, you've been here a few times now. Is there anything, do you get any downtime while you're here on this trip?
0: I mean, I came in last night just to make the drive easier today. But so that's about it. And then I'll do, show tonight and then show tomorrow and then be gone again. Sometimes I try and build it in. So there's like a few extra days.
1: Mm-hmm.
0: Like one time I rented a car a few times ago when I did a show. I had a show in Corner Brook and here. So I rented a car and did the drive and then spent some time Gross Morn and all that, which was like crazy.
1: Cool.
0: So nice.
1: Well, Wes, we've got to leave it there for this morning. Thank you so much for coming in.
0: My pleasure.
1: And I hope you have a great time with your shows.
0: Thanks a lot.
1: That's comedy magician Wes Barker. He's bringing his show Mostly Magic to the Majestic Theater here in St. John's tomorrow night. And some tickets are still available.

0: 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Time now is 16 minutes after 7 o'clock. Well, they say one person's trash is another person's treasure, and nowhere is that more true than at yard sales. If you're looking to make a day of yard sale browsing, well, guess what? You're in luck. This weekend, Paradise residents have organized a jumbo townwide yard sale with dozens of households participating. Our morning show reporter, Daryl Roberts, is in Paradise this morning to find out more. Good morning, Daryl.
1: Hi, Jen. I'm here with Aaron Littlejohn, one of the organizers of the Paradise-wide yard sale. We're here standing in her front yard, appropriately. Good morning, Aaron.
2: Good morning.
1: Thanks so much for having me. So what's happening this weekend?
2: We're planning the Paradise-wide yard sale. This is the second year we're having it. This year, we're actually doing two different dates, so a Saturday and Sunday, which gives people more flexibility and helps us to be more flexible when it comes to our changing weather. So that is scheduled now for Saturday, the 11th, and Sunday, the 12th. We are updating and watching the rain that is sadly forecasted, but hoping that will clear up. We have 38 residents that have signed up. The map is on our event page. So if you go to the discussion tab, scroll down, you'll find the map.
1: On Facebook, right?
2: On Facebook, yes, yeah. And in each location, I've added the date, the times, and a few of the items that they'll find there, such as kids' clothes and toys, vintage items, collectibles, DVDs, those type of things.
1: 38 is a lot of people signed up.
2: We'd like more. But 38, it's a joint effort. Everything when you do it together usually is more successful. And as a upcycler and thrifter myself, I know the endorphin rush, the dopamine hit you can get from thrifting. So it's positive for both fronts. You declutter and someone is getting things more affordable that's lately used. In the economy we live in now, we have to be a little bit more frugal. So it helps residents clear out the clutter and helps people find things they need, like household items.
1: Where did the idea for this event come from?
2: Well, it's certainly not unique to me. People do it all the time, community events, but I did pay homage or hats off to the Torbay. They have one every year, and there's a gentleman that organizes that, and which I frequent myself. And it's well run, so it was really successful. So last year I said, well, we'll try it for Paradise to see, because we all have too much. And it was great last year, so we're going to give it a go now and hope the weather cooperates.
1: It's always the hope for events in Newfoundland. What kinds of things might people find at this event?
2: I'm seeing a lot of people with like kids' toys, vintage items, DVDs, books, kitchen items, bed frames. So it'll be a variety of things. Some people even have baked goods. So on the map, like I said, I have made a little note of certain things because most people have an idea of what they're looking for. I'm encouraging everybody who is signed up as a participant to give me an idea of what to be found so that people, they can get their target market. If someone is looking for blenders and things like that they need, it'll be easier for them to shop for that if people give me a description. So we're trying to update as we go so people can really maximize the time, because there is 38 locations. It's a lot for people to get to. So if they have certain things in mind, they can kind of focus on those locations.
1: You mentioned you enjoy thrifting and upcycling mm-hmm. yourself. Why do you enjoy it so much?
2: Well, it's preserving history, a lot of things, because most of the things I thrift are vintage. I upcycle myself. I make jewelry out of broken dishes. And it's a memory for a lot of people. It's art, and it's still salvageable. Everything can have another life. If I see something, I might not use it for what it's intended to be used for. We have to be creative in the world we live in now, and things are really not affordable anymore. It's harder for people to be successful. So we have to be a bit more unique in what we do and think outside the box. So I encourage people when they go around now on Saturday and Sunday to look at things not as what they are presented as, but what they could be. Everything can have another purpose. And let's not throw things out that have the ability to be something else or that someone else can use.
1: Absolutely. Yeah, tell me again.

0: And how can people find out where to go? Where do they go?
1: We do have some ads on Marketplace, but they don't allow to put the links for the event. So that has been a bit of a challenge for some people who aren't savvy when it comes to Facebook. But if you search Paradise Wide Yard Sale on the Facebook app, you will find the event. Go to the event in the About page on the tab. We give a description of how to utilize what we've done on the page. Go to the discussion tab. It'll have a post there with the map on it. There's also a post for people that want to sign up. We've tried to keep the page as clean as possible for those who aren't savvy with Facebook. But people are also messaging me privately, and I'm as long as I can keep up with it, I will answer people. But we'd want to try to make it as easy for people to shop and easy for people to sell.
0: And I guess bring cash too, right?
1: Change.
0: Yeah.
1: Change. Like David Bowie said, change. But bring change. And I encourage some people also to think about accepting EMT if they obviously feel comfortable with that.
0: All right, Erin, thanks so much for chatting with me this morning. Good luck. I hope the rain holds up tomorrow.
1: Thank you so much.
0: Jen, that was Erin Littlejohn, an organizer with the Paradise Wide Yard Sale.
2: Sounds like so much fun, Daryl. Thank you so much for this.
0: Thanks, Jen.
2: That's our morning show reporter, Daryl Roberts. Well, time now is 22 minutes after 7 o'clock. Tomorrow, Bannerman Park will become a space where everyone can truly be themselves, one haircut at a time. Munsu and St. John's Pride have joined forces to offer free walk-in gender-affirming haircuts for anyone and everyone in the community. No appointments, no cost, just a chance to express yourself. Joining us now to tell us more is Blake Colbran. He's the director of student life at Munsu and one of the event organizers. Blake, good morning.
3: Good morning.
2: Thanks for coming in.
3: Happy to be here.
2: So this is the second year of this event. What inspired this idea?
3: Yeah, so about 2 years ago, as part of our Pride on Campus series events, we did our gender-affirming haircuts. The response from the community was really fantastic. And this year, as we were working with St. John's Pride more on different events, helping each other out where we can, they approached us to bring back this event.
2: Can you put it into perspective for us? Just how powerful can a gender-affirming haircut be for somebody?
3: Yeah. So hair is one of the very few things that a better appearance that we can change quickly, you know, affordably and in our own time. For someone bringing how they look into line with who they are, that makes haircuts one of the most like accessible affirming steps there is. Students tell us that, you know, aligning how they feel on the inside to the outside, you know, makes a real difference to how they move through the world, their mental health, and their confidence.
2: Can you give us a rundown of the hairstylists who are going to be helping out with this event on Saturday?
3: Yeah, so we're bringing in Allie Pike and Emin Hayden. They're super connected to the community, and they've been a great help in promoting this event. They've also done this type of thing before. I've never had the chance to have a haircut by them myself, but I've been told that they're great at making people feel comfortable and true to themselves.
2: And from the perspective of Munsu, what kind of impact do you hope that this service has for folks?
3: Yeah, so I think the biggest thing is that I hope people leave Bannerman Park feeling a little bit more like themselves and looking in the mirror and recognizing themselves more. That's really, I think, the whole event in a single sentence. And more broadly, I want, you know, I guess any students who show up to know that Munsu's support isn't just abstract and campaigns and information sharing that, you know, it's also something simple like a free haircut in the park on a Saturday afternoon.
2: Speaking more about Munsu now, what other events are taking place that Munsu has a hand in?
3: Yeah. So also at the park that day, we're going to have a student club called Queer in STEAM Plus. They connect queer students in academia together and advocate their through their network. They're going to be bringing in lemonade and lawn games. We got Connect Four and Cornhole.
2: Oh, fun.
3: There's a lot of things going on. We'll have our Sexuality and Gender Advocacy Resource Center there. They're going to be bringing in some free information and resources for gender diverse folk. We're also planning a burlesque talent show for with St. John's Pride at the Breezeway. We have a Kiki party, which is kind of BIPOC ballroom culture training seminar. It's going to be a fun

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1: Sounds like it's going to be a lot of fun. So, Blake, before I let you go, can you remind our listeners when and where these haircuts are happening?
0: Yep. So it's happening tomorrow, July 11th, from noon to 4 at Bannerman Park. You know, no, like you said, no appointment, no sign up necessary. Totally free to anyone to show up, you know, play some games while you wait, and leave hopefully feeling a little bit better about yourself.
1: All right, Blake, thank you so much for this.
0: Thank you.
1: That's Blake Colbrand. He's the director of student life at Muncie.

0: and that's a little bit different. The latest single from Hannah Green. And she's going to be performing at the St. John's Pride Songwriter Circle coming up on July 14th. You're listening to the St. John's Morning Show here on CBC Radio 1, 640 on the AM dial, 88.5 FM. And it's time now for your news. We'll be back after that.
1: This is World Report. Good morning. I'm Willie Lowry. Climate activists are sounding the alarm over a new federal pipeline proposal. Last week, Prime Minister Mark Carney unveiled a plan to carry 1 million barrels of oil a day to the West Coast. It's part of a strategy to position Canada as a reliable global energy supplier. But as Nick Logan explains, critics say the cost to the climate is not worth the gamble.
2: We need to stop literally pouring more fuel on the fire.
3: Caroline Bruyette is the executive director of Climate Action Network Canada. She says the possibility of Canada producing even more oil will only mean more greenhouse gas emissions heating our planet.
2: It is not a problem for later. It is a problem that is here and now.
3: Prime Minister Mark Carney admits that too. But in a video posted on YouTube last week, he said Canada faces multiple urgent challenges, from affordability and economic sovereignty to national unity, and oil and gas production must be a part of the solution.

You're listening to the St. John's Morning Show on CBC Radio 1. Good morning. Happy Friday. I'm Jen White, and thanks so much for being here with us this morning. Coming up on this next half hour of the show, it's a busy weekend here for rugby players. The 2026 Atlantic Rugby Championships are in full swing here in St. John's. We're going to have that story for you just ahead. And then, Bay du Nord is moving forward without BP. The Sierra Club of Canada will share its concerns. That's coming up later this half hour. Stay tuned for that. But first, let's take a look at your weather. Here in St. John's at this hour, it is a mostly cloudy morning out there, but it is warming up. We're currently sitting at 15 degrees. And for today here on the Northeast Avalon, it's a pretty good day ahead of us. There's going to be a mix of sun and cloud with a high of 26, but the Humidex making it feel more like 30, but only reaching about 18 degrees along parts of the coast. And just a note that the UV index today is listed as 8 or very high. So you're

0: you're going to want to have your sunscreen on hand. Let's look at some other current temperatures from right across our listening area right now. At Terra Nova National Park and in St. Albans, it's currently 16 degrees. It's a little cooler in Argentia, 14 degrees there. And in Great's Cove, a little cooler again, it's plus 12 degrees. And stay with us. We've got lots of other stories that we're working on for you here this morning. Come for the whales, but stay out of the ocean. That's the message from St. Vincent's, where people are walking into the water for a closer look. The mayor there is going to tell us why it's so dangerous coming up in our next half hour. And then Dressed to Impress. Giddy the Porch Goose has become a sensation that is flying off the shelves. And coming up before 8:30, a St. John's shop owner is going to tell us all about the goose craze. Stay tuned for that. Well, time now is 7:42. There's been a lot of scrumming, kicking, and tackling going on in St. John's, and it's going to continue all weekend long. More than 350 players from across the Atlantic provinces are in town to compete in the 2026 Atlantic Rugby Championships. Swilers Rugby Club is hosting the event, and the morning show's Catherine Crummy stopped by the pitch yesterday to catch a glimpse of the action. You're going to hear from Morgan Lovell, the technical director of the NL Rugby Union, Sydney Rose, a player and tournament organizer, and Emma Bridgman, the co-captain of NL Rock Rugby's senior women's team.
1: We're here at the Swallows Rugby Club, where the Newfoundland and Labrador Rugby Union are hosting the Atlantic Rugby Championships for under-19 men, under-19 women, and now senior women. We're just watching the two teams starting to warm up for the first game of the day. So we're pretty excited for 4 days of rugby action here.
2: And how does it feel to host a big tournament like this?
1: It's awesome. It's there's a lot of benefits for us. I think the big benefit for us is our players playing on home soil with their friends and family watching. So that's a really big thing for our players, a pretty cool experience. And then also just to promote rugby in our community so people can come out and watch high-level quality rugby. It might be the first time they've watched it. It might be a young person watching it who gets inspired to play. And it just kind of brings our community together, which is an awesome feeling.
2: And can you tell me a little bit about rugby in Newfoundland and Labrador and in the province?
1: Yeah, I think we have a lot more programs on offer to our athletes now, which has helped grow the sport. The introduction of the Canada Games last year, where we had a male and female sevens team playing in a national multi-sport competition, was huge. This year, for the first time in 25 years, we'll be having a sevens competition for male and females at the Newfoundland Summer Games in August in Corner Brook. So we're super excited about that. Our programs have grown, so now we have an under-15 division at Atlantics, which will be held in August with our under-17s in PEI. So there's lots of opportunities to play rugby for young people, and we'll happily accept new players to come out and try the sport.
2: How many people from across the Atlantic provinces have come out for this?
1: We have just over 350 players here, probably a little bit closer to 400. And then with coaches, managers, physiotherapists, we're probably looking at around about 450 to 500 people who've come into the province for this competition.
2: What do you do here?
3: I'm one of the organizers. Currently, I'm just making sure all the volunteers are in their spots and commentators and everything are put together, and I'm doing the score clock.
2: You are a rugby player?
3: This is my sixth year.
2: And are you playing in this tournament?
3: I'm just organizing this year.
2: Okay, so I was just talking to Morgan, and he was saying that there is 350-plus people here just to be part of this. How do you possibly organize all the logistics for that?
3: There's a bunch of people who have their own roles and everything in it, so it's not just one person, which is what makes it so good, and all the coaches and everything are also heavily involved with organizing. So everyone has their own part. Everyone's pretty put to a duty by Morgan and Roxanne, who's also one of the head coaches for the women's team.
2: And how long have you been working on this?
3: I only started maybe 6 months ago, but they were definitely working on it for the past year.
2: What are you most excited for this weekend?
3: I'm excited to see everyone just playing against each other, some competition. We don't get very much in Newfoundland just because we don't get to travel very far and not many people will come here to play, so we just are playing each other all the time. So it's nice to see the other competition come in and play and have a good time. So that's what I'm excited for.

0: Love hosting here. Like when I played junior, my favorite tournament ever was when we were playing at home. So it's nice because we don't have to take the flight to go visit everyone else. Everyone has to come see us and see our province. And it's nice that they have like a bunch of excursions and stuff set up. I think they're going on a couple boat tours. So that'll be nice for everyone to see not just the rugby part of the province, but the culture of the province in general. I play for Swiler, so I play for this club, and I played for like Rock, so Team NL Junior. I haven't played for the senior team since they've started, but they just picked it up again this year, so they're doing great for their first year back. I played for Team NL Sevens at Canada Games in 2022, so that was a really great experience. All my best friends are my friends from rugby, so meeting people is honestly my favorite part of playing because they're my like all of my teammates are my best friends. So definitely a physical game. I find that the bond with the teammates comes from a lot of like, for me, I'm a back, so I'm not one of the stronger players on the field, but this, like the stronger girls on the field, I feel like protected by them. So it's almost like that kind of creates a bond between two people because it's like one of my like forwards like blocking people for me, which is like, you know, it's like subconsciously like, oh my gosh, like they're here to protect me. So yeah, definitely that. But yeah, super physical sport. It's definitely like an intimidating one for a lot of women or like younger girls. Like they don't want to play because they don't want to tackle. But then once they start it, it's like a lot of people who play like contact sports like hockey and basketball come out and play and they end up loving it. So yeah, it's a great sport. It's a great community. Everyone can play rugby. I tell everybody that no matter what size you are, no matter what speed you are, there's always a position for you in rugby. So that's the great thing about the sport.
1: One of the co-captains for the senior women's Rock.
2: So exciting for the women's senior team to be here like this.
1: It's a big deal. So the last time I traveled with the senior women was just after COVID. And before that, of course, we had a couple years off as well. So this is our first time taking the field as a team in probably five or more years. So I'm extremely excited to be out on the field today. And all the girls are amped just to be playing.
2: And you're playing later on today.
1: We are, yeah.
2: How do you even mentally prepare yourself to go into a game?
1: So there's a lot of mental preparation before a game. You know, you're thinking about every single thing that you're going to do right, every single thing that your coach wants you to do, and every single thing that you need to do for your teammates.
2: How long have you been playing rugby?
1: So this is my 12th year now playing rugby.
2: Why is rugby your sport?
1: It's the community. I can't picture going out there and putting your body on the line just for any reason, but the people are amazing in the sport.
2: How do you feel about the future of rugby in the province?
1: The future of rugby is bright. Every year we're looking at more and more numbers, stronger teams and stronger competition. Those U19 girls out there, they've worked extremely hard over the past couple of years. A lot of them are from the Canada Games pod. And it means a lot too, just for the senior women to be showing up here at this tournament as well to show their next pathway.
2: What are you most excited for this tournament?
1: Most excited for that first big hit.
3: And that was the morning show's Catherine Crummy at the first game of the 2026 Atlantic Rugby Championships yesterday. And she was speaking with Emma Bridgman, the co-captain of NL Rock Rugby's senior women's team, as well as Sydney Rose, a player and tournament organizer, and Morgan Lovell, the technical director of the NL Rugby Union. The championships are going to continue until Sunday at Swiler's Rugby Club in St. John's, and all of those matches are being live streamed. You can find out all of the information at nlrugby.ca. And stay tuned because that's not the only sports happening in Metro this weekend. The Black Students Association is going to tell you about a big community sports festival. Stay tuned for that coming up after the news at 8:30.
4: 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What's the value of public services in this province? Think healthcare and education. A new report from the Canadian Centre for Policy Alternatives dives into this, and we will talk about that. And we're asking you, what do you think about government's public service spending in this province? 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
3: 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Time now is 10 minutes before 8 o'clock. The Bay du Nord offshore oil project will proceed a little differently than planned. Earlier this week, BP, the multinational oil and gas company, sold its interest to Equinor. And that means that Equinor now has 100% ownership over the Bay du Nord project. Representatives from Equinor and the provincial offshore energy regulator were in St. John's last night, where they wrapped up a series of public information sessions about the project. The CBC's Abby Cole spoke with Equinor.

0: Vice President Jim Beresford, and she asked him if the new ownership structure changes the Beta Nord timelines.
1: Yeah, so that doesn't change the project timeline at all. So if anything, it kind of gives us confirmation that the plans that we had set forth to reach the funding and decision in 2027 are within our control. So the engineering is a very important part of the work now, procurement, getting the cost estimates together, the regulatory process, which is why we're here tonight, and to bring that all together for the funding decision. So if anything, us acquiring 100% of the project gives confirmation. We believe in the project. We see it as a world-class project and wanting to move it forward. And the timeline is as it was before. So a funding decision still in 2027.
0: And that's Equinor Vice President Jim Beresford speaking with the CBC's Abby Cole last night. Meanwhile, the Sierra Club of Canada says that BP leaving this project is a, quote, warning sign. Spencer Scott is the community organizer in Newfoundland and Labrador with the Sierra Club, and he's in our studio now. Spencer, good morning.
2: Good morning.
0: Thank you for being here.
2: Thank you for having me.
0: So Canada NL Offshore Energy Regulator held several virtual and in-person public consultation sessions recently about Beta Nord, and you were at one of those last night. What was talked about at that session?
2: Oh, such a wide range of things. Technically, we were supposed to be focusing on the development plan. But, you know, some people brought up ecological issues. You know, things they're worried about the climate, about the environment. But those things were swept away very quickly because, as they say, they had an EIS and they were approved, even though kind of questionable if you read through it. But there were also things being asked, like who was consulted, because they kept saying they consulted Indigenous leaders. Turns out they reached out to most of them and maybe talked to one or two people who worked within the groups. We also talked about, you know, the fact that oil demand is going to go down, and they're talking about this generational, like, amount of oil that they have found. They have said that Beta Nord is the start, that there are more projects to come. We asked about job stability, lack of communication, female employment, and how is the project now feasible when before it wasn't? So it was a lot of questions from many different people around the room, but sadly not a lot of answers.
0: What was your reaction when you heard that BP was selling its interest in Beta Nord to Equinor?
2: Honestly, not that surprised. It doesn't seem like a very viable option right now. I mean, the oil market is just going to plummet. I mean, plenty of places have said it, like international research groups have said oil demand is going to go down. You can see a lot of Western countries, a lot of European countries, Asian countries trying to get away from oil and gas and make a just transition towards cleaner, green energy. But you also had Beta Nord leaders saying, well, our studies say it's not going to go down that much, which is very interesting because instead of listening to international research, they want us to listen to theirs, which is obviously profit driven.
0: Hmm. Do you think it's a good idea to have one company go all in on a project like this?
2: Not at all. I feel like that means they can, you know, sweep things under the rug easier. They don't have to be held as accountable because there's not this another group trying to be like, hey, we need to make sure this is done correctly and right. It's just, I don't feel confident in the fact that it's going to be just Equinor.
0: And as you mentioned, when Beta Nord was first announced, the Sierra Club said that the development was not economically viable. Now this project is moving ahead. Equinor says they're confident in this project happening. Has the Sierra Club's opinion changed now?
2: Not at all. Mm-hmm. If anything, we are more adamant that it's still not feasible. Just because you waited a few extra years does not suddenly make it feasible. With how volatile the market is and how crash and boom cycle it is, it doesn't seem like a good place to be putting Newfoundland for decades.
0: Right. Further to that, offshore oil and gas has been a big conversation in our province this year. Where does all of this leave Newfoundland and Labrador when we're speaking about green or alternative energy?
2: I mean, there's a wide array of places and things we can think about. Part of my job is actually working on community organizing for solar energy projects and other small-scale projects, which are community-led and community-owned. Why are we constantly focusing on what can we do as a province to make money off of things? Why aren't we focusing

0: focusing on what can we do to make sure that people within the province of Newfoundland and Labrador have access to clean, renewable energy sources. Why does it need to be large scale? Why not multiple small scale projects? I mean, on top of that, you also have the fact that we are a fishing and ocean-based province. We can't ignore that. And knowing that the estimated amount of time to get a cap on an oil spill right now is 18 to 30 plus days, knowing that that's just the amount of time the oil will be actively spilling into our oceans, when especially when you already have people that are upset about the state of the recreational fishery, what's going to happen then? What happens to the cod fishery once again? What happens to the cetaceans? What happens to the seabirds? All of these things have been just ignored. And they keep saying, well, they say it's safe. There's a low percentage of that happening. We don't think it's going to happen. It could happen. Just by drilling, you are making it more probable to happen. And I feel like they need to be accountable to that.
1: Spencer, thank you so much for coming in and sharing your thoughts this morning.
0: Thank you for having me.
1: That's Spencer Scott, the community organizer in Newfoundland and Labrador with the Sierra Club of Canada.

happy Friday. It is July 10th, and in the metro region right now, it's a mostly cloudy morning and 15 degrees, but that is set to go up as the day goes on. I'm Jen White. Thanks so much for hanging out with us here this morning on CBC Radio and on the CBC Listen app. Coming up in this next half hour of the show, there's nothing quite like seeing a whale. But with the steep drop-off in St. Vincent's, the mayor says people who are getting in the water need to be more careful. We're going to chat with her in just a few minutes. And then, do you have a Geese Witherspoon at home? Or maybe a Ryan Gooseling? We're going to talk about the trending porch goose. That's later this half hour.

Well, the dark start that we had to this morning is starting to lift a bit, and we are going to see the sun later on today. And for more on the forecast and a look at what we can expect this weekend, I spoke with Environment Canada meteorologist Justin Boudreau.

0: of in the 24 to 26 degree range. A little bit cooler along the coast, as usual. And then we have the reverse trend for tonight. So there is an area of showers moving across the Maritimes as we speak. That's supposed to push across the island, but it will probably become less organized as by the time it makes it to the Avalon tonight. So it's really just a chance of showers. Tomorrow we get everything basically the same thing as today, just a few degrees colder. Saturday and Sunday are kind of a continuation of this mix of sun and cloud. There's a system going past the Avalon that could sort of throw a monkey wrench into there, but it's generally just unsettled. I think it'll be a little cooler on Sunday as we're into a bit of northerly flow, but should recover for Monday. Really, Tuesday is the next time we might see some organized showers move through.
1: And that was Environment Canada meteorologist Justin Boudreau in Gander. And the morning show's Johnny Hodder joins us now in our studio. Good morning, Johnny.
2: Hey, Jen.
1: Happy Friday.
2: Happy Friday indeed.
1: I'm excited for today. It's going to warm up and Pride After Dark is happening tonight.
2: Yeah. It's going to be a busy weekend for a lot of people.
1: Yeah, we get to see Jimbo the Drag Clown tonight. I'm excited for that. What do we need to let folks know about to get their day started here today?
2: So thankfully, it's a fairly quiet day out there now. We are seeing a little bit of traffic slowdowns up around the work happening up on Airport Heights and Major's Path, you know, the ongoing roundabout and around the Foxtrap Access Road, you know, but nothing sort of out of the ordinary for what we have right now in terms of the amount of construction that's happening out there. But coming up on Sunday, we've got the Mundy Pond 5K road race happening here in St. John's. And so there's going to be some road closures and lane reductions happening there. Not a huge block of time, around 7:50, they're saying, until around 9 a.m. on Sunday. That's going to be July 12th. So you're looking at a handful of different roads are going to be impacted there. Mundy Pond Road, obviously, Blackler Avenue, Ropewalk Lane, Black Marsh Road, Cashin Avenue, all those roads, Pierce Avenue as well. There's going to be some partial closures, some lane closures, some full closures going on there. So you can check out the city website to get the full details there. Moving on from that, on Monday, it's Orangemen's Day. And so there's going to be a bunch of different closures happening across a few different municipalities here. I'm not going to get into the total details right now because we'll be here all morning. But just to start out, here in St. John's, so city offices are going to be closed, but waste collection is still going to go ahead. Robin Hood Bay is going to be open for commercial users only. Parking bylaws are still in effect because it's not a shop closing day, so you will still have to pay for parking and stuff. Looking into Mount Pearl, I think Mount Pearl's the next one I got here. Yes. So administrative offices are going to be closed, but the Summit Center, the Glacier, and the Reed Community Center are still going to be open, and program services are going to go ahead as normal. Similar to CBS, so the town hall will be closed in CBS on Monday as well. The recreation complex will be closed. Actually, it seems like there's a lot more closures in CBS, relatively speaking. So the pool, stadium, and the walking track, those are all going to be closed there. And in Torbay, all town offices are going to be closed except for the Torbay Common. So, you know, these are just ones that I could find out there right now. There's probably other impacts in other municipalities as well. Just they might not have posted on social media or on their town website at the moment.
1: Right. So probably best to check in with them to see what exactly is open and closed on Monday.
2: Absolutely.
1: All right, Johnny, thanks for this.
2: No problem.
1: That is the morning show's Johnny Hodder. Time now is 10 minutes after 8 o'clock. Well, at the beach in St. Vincent's, you can see the whales just a stone's skip away from shore. It's long been an attraction for locals and tourists alike. But according to Mayor Verna Hayward, a lot of people are putting themselves in danger just to get a closer look. She's lived in St. Vincent's for 37 years now, and she says that it's been an issue for even longer than that. But it's getting more prominent now with more traffic in the area. And Mayor Hayward is on the phone with us now. Good morning.
3: Good morning.
1: So tell us what's going on in St. Vincent's. Why are you concerned?
3: Well, just exactly what you said. even though the whales are sometimes not always there, we have lots of tourists still here. And, you know, they come for the beach, they come for the relaxation. And I should go inside because I didn't think there was going to be much traffic. Just hang on. So, you know, the biggest concern is safety. And people think, you know, that they should really be at the water's edge. But really, they shouldn't, because if a whale is a few feet from shore, you probably...

0: Probably shouldn't be that close either.
1: Right. So it's really a steep drop off there, hey?
0: Yes. It has to be, you know. Mm-hmm. You know how big a whale is. So the whale is just, you know, right there. And so it's not your average beach when it comes to people thinking they should, you know, tease the waves or allow their children to be playing by the water's edge.
1: And are there signs along the beach warning people of this danger?
0: Yes, there's lots of signs. There's two parking lots. And plus we have signs along the whole road, like where the breakwater is. So there's signage there as well. And maybe sometimes there can be a language barrier. I'm not sure. I guess we could consider getting them in French and English, but, you know, honestly, I don't really know. And sometimes, like some other people, like some of the local residents do even tell people the dangers. And sometimes, you know, you're met with, like, who are you to tell me what I should be doing with my kids? But, you know, we try.
1: Mm-hmm. That's and all you can somebody do is messaged, try.
0: Yeah, somebody messaged me last night and told me that it was really foggy, you know, a couple of days ago. And there was people sitting on lawn chairs really close to the edge. Now, these were adults. And he told me that, you know, the English wasn't the best, but in, you know, he told them there was no whales. But, you know, you try to communicate as much as you can. I honestly don't know. Like, I've you know, I was discussing this with one of your reporters yesterday. And, you know, like, we're involved in a lot of tourism initiatives with the Irish Loop. And I think that maybe it should be on the NL tourism website, because it's one thing to tell people places to eat, places to stay, things to do, but maybe there should be a component regarding safety. Because it's not just St. Vincent's Beach, you know, it's Signal Hill, hiking Signal Hill. It's, you know, close to the ocean, wherever, you know, like, I mean, we've had our tragedies out that way too, Cape Spear. So, like, maybe it should be there, you know, English and French and whatever, and more pictures, you know, to say what really should happen.
1: And Mayor Hayward, you mentioned tragedies. Have there been tragedies in the past on the St. Vincent's Beach?
0: No, there hasn't. But there has been near misses, and some of them we don't even know about. Back about maybe 2018, 2019, there was a young couple that were surfing. And a rogue wave came unexpectedly. This was in the fall of the year. It was like September. And the guy was just washed onto the beach, just out of nowhere. I mean, you probably did that story. And then he was running around everywhere trying to get 911 help for his girlfriend who was still out in the ocean. So, I mean, like, we don't, like, Mother Nature is, like, unpredictable. We're having a lot of stronger waves. We've lost, you know, damage to the road in November. We had rogue wave come in there the winter, and we had people playing cards at our town building who, you know, were very scared to drive over that night and didn't know about it. So, you know, anything can happen when it comes to water, like, especially with children. I mean, you have to protect your children around water.
1: And now there are a lot of scary things, obviously, with the water, but a lot of beauty in it, too. People are coming out in droves to see the whales. Have you seen many whales there this year?
0: Unfortunately, no, we haven't. I'm not sure what's going on this year. The Capelin rolled already rolled in St. Schott's on, what day was it, on Tuesday. They rolled yesterday in Trepassey. So I'm not sure, I didn't get either update today if they are here. But last year was July 16th before we saw any capelin. But we did have whales, like we had whales in June last year. But this year, there's one or two. And I mean, people are still really excited to just even see one. There was a couple from Germany who spent 10 days here in a tent. They were just ecstatic. Like, they crossed it off their bucket list that they got to see one, they got to see it breach, you know. But, I mean, it's uncommon. Like, there's more. We've

0: always known there's more than one. And it's kind of boring sometimes for all of us because we're just as excited as the tourists who come visit.
1: And do you get a lot of people, a lot of tourists in the area this time of year?
0: Yes. Well, we've been having tourists actually since May going through because they come to Newfoundland. They were coming for the icebergs. And so people are still going through, but nothing like other years when there was like more whales. Like last year, like the roads, the both sides of the road were blacked. Like I was fighting with TI for a pack a while ago because we needed more parking space on the main road. And they listened and they did fix up the road from damage from, you know, the ocean. And there was times I live on the main road where I couldn't even get out of my driveway on Sundays and Saturdays because there was so much traffic back and forth. But somehow, well, this year they know because social media, they know that, you know, the updates, if there's whales, if there's not. But still people come just to sit on the beach, just to enjoy, listen to the ocean, just to have the peace and the freedom, you know, in this area.
1: And Mayor Hayward, before I let you go, final word here. What do you want to tell folks who might be venturing out to see the whales themselves about safety?
0: Well, I mean, just to be safe, you know, if you're going to come with children or if you're going to come yourselves, like don't sit, don't put down your lawn chairs right next to the waves. And I, you know, there was a post made on social media under the St. Vincent's page that's organized by Orla Hegarty. And somebody even commented about her and her mom and her daughter that they had to rush away and they got wet. So you can see pictures like that were, that are circulating that where people, you know, do get wet. So, I mean, like, don't underestimate the power of the ocean, honestly, because it's very, very powerful and it can change any time. Like, I mean, even we've got Holyrood Pond, which is in my backyard, and I can look out right now and it's calmest clock. But I can look out in a half hour and it's not calm. And it's the same with Mother Nature. Like, you just can't underestimate the power of the ocean. And, you know, like I said, maybe it should be, you know, like that component should be added to like the government websites for everybody. Because like I said, safety is paramount. We would never want anything to happen to anybody. You know, in like traveling wherever they're coming from.
1: All right, Mayor Hayward, we'll leave it there for this morning. Thank you so much for chatting with us.
0: Yes, thank you for the opportunity. Safety is paramount.
1: Have a great day.
0: Thank you. Bye-bye.
1: That's Verna Hayward. She's the mayor of St. Vincent, St. Stephen's, Peters River.
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1: 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Time now is 20 minutes after 8 o'clock. Well, the elusive porch goose in its natural habitat, quietly and stoically standing guard at the front of its owner's house. And while at first this 2-foot-tall lawn decoration that first rose in popularity in the 1970s might seem unassuming, Giddy the Goose is filled with personality and gets dressed for every occasion. Janine Brown is the manager of the seed company in St. John's, and she's in our studio now with a very special guest. Janine, good morning.
5: Good morning. Thanks for having me here.
1: Thank you for being here. So tell us, who do you have here in studio with us? Can you describe it for folks listening on the radio?
5: So I've brought with

0: me today, Giddy the Goose. She is a 21-inch white metal goose, and she is branded today wearing her Seed Company t-shirt that we handmade for her yesterday in store. Yes. I'm going to start marketing these next.
1: Okay, that's next. Yeah. All right. So as you mentioned, you're selling porch geese at your store. And when did you first start hearing about them?
0: I think it was probably a couple of months ago. Somebody in the store mentioned them. I had never heard of them. So I went to Google and got some, I guess, information on the geese and how they got started. But then I had a look at Facebook, of course, and found I came across a Porch Goose of Newfoundland group. Mm-hmm. And I joined, and then I got to see all of the fun that people are having. So we had talked about the owner's daughter and I, we had talked about bringing the geese in, and little did we know that Peter, the owner, had already found the geese and had them ordered. So
1: wow.
0: And that started our pre-order excitement.
1: Yeah. Tell me more about that. What happened with the pre-orders? Was it busy?
0: It was. When we started, we set up to go live and do pre-orders because we had a small selection come in, but we're waiting on the big delivery, which we're hoping to come now probably within the next week or two. Yeah. So when we went live, I remember that morning there was a newer employee in the store and I said, okay, so today we're going to do a pre-order for Giddy the Goose. So if anybody calls, you can transfer them down to me and I'll take the order. And I said, but you know, I don't know, maybe I'm sure nobody will call. They're online. And the minute the store opened, the first call was, do you have the goose? So it was kind of interesting that day. And then for the next couple of days, just watching the orders come in and that kind of thing is kind of fun to see. You know, you're checking your online orders and, mm-hmm. Oh, there's another one. There's another one. And the calls and stuff, people calling, do you have the goose? Do you have the goose in store? So it was fun.
1: And so you've had pre-orders in trying to get these geese into your store. What is it like when you finally get a shipment in and you get to call these folks on the pre-order list that their goose has arrived?
0: Well, we did get a very small selection in a week or two ago now, I think, of 16 geese. So we had, of course, we've kind of gone down through the list, you know, first in, first out. So we shipped out the ones that were, you know, waiting to be shipped. And then we had them kind of lined off in the office, all the ones for pickup. So we'd be downstairs and you'd get a call down. We have so-and-so here. They're here to pick up their goose. And, you know, I kind of go and tuck her under my arm and bring her upstairs. And you come around the aisle and people see the goose and they're like, oh, there she is. Or, you know, they're pretty excited. And those that we had that were like phone orders, when you call and say, hey, it's Janine from the Seed Company, I just want to let you know that your goose is here, its immediate reaction is, woohoo, I can't wait. So it's fun. It's a lot of fun. You know, it's feel good.
1: And another fun aspect to all of this is that they're not just decorations for your step or porch. They can be dressed up, as you mentioned. Oh, yes. How big of a deal, Janine, are these outfits for these geese?
0: A big deal.
1: Yeah.
0: A really big deal. So we ordered in, again, for the pre-order, a selection of clothes. And I mean, you don't know, you're kind of taking a risk when you do something like this. So we brought in a pretty big variety, I think, in smaller quantities. And some of the things that we have are sold out. We had Blue Jays jerseys, Toronto Maple Leafs, Montreal Canadiens. They're all sold out. And we have people calling, can I pre-order? Can I get on a list for a Blue Jays jersey? So that's one thing. And then when you're on like the Facebook group, you can see people are making outfits, they're ordering outfits. It's fun. There's a lot. There's so many things I wouldn't have even imagined, you know, like the sports jerseys. We have bikinis. We have bunnies. We have a great line for Halloween that's coming in, and that one was really popular.
1: So there is a lot of whimsy involved in these statues.
0: So much.
1: Another fun aspect to it, too, is the name, mm-hmm. or the names that people are giving these geese. Have you

0: heard of any that you like?
1: Yes, I actually did a post last week on our Instagram or Facebook and just kind of said, hey, who has a porch goose? What's their name? And we got a lot of pictures in the comments. Some of my favorite, I think my very favorite is Hissy Elliot. There's Goosifer, Blanche Featherow.
0: Oh, I saw that one too. Yeah, I love yeah. that one. Yeah.
1: So anything you can think of.
0: Yeah.
1: Ganderson Cooper, everything. It's really funny.
0: I found some too. I found Lady Penelope Featherbottom. I thought it was just silly. Mm-hmm. Goose Bader Ginsburg.
1: Yes.
0: And Beyonce seems to be a pretty popular one
1: that
0: too.
1: Is, yeah. That's another one that made me laugh. So it's kind of interesting.
0: Do you have any of these geese available now at your store? Or you're getting some more in, you said, right?
1: We are expecting them. We're literally tracking them every day. And I think we're hoping, cross our fingers, to have some come in probably next week. Mm. And once we get our big shipment in, they're not all pre-sold. So we will have them in the store and you'll probably see some fun posts on our page just with all of our geese lined off, getting our ducks in a row. You know.
0: Do you have one of these yourself?
1: I don't. And first, I have to say, when I first heard about them, I was kind of like, I don't know about that. But as soon as we got her in store, I can be found at work going around with her just tucked under my arm. So I brought this one home yesterday evening and my girls were like, are we going to get one? Can we get one? And so we're going to get one.
0: Yeah, that's the plan now.
1: There's going to be a goose in my house, I think. It's too fun.
0: It's pretty fun. She is. She's very cute, I got to say. All right, Janine, we're going to have to leave it there for this morning. Thank you so much for coming in and chatting with us.
1: Thanks so much for having me. It was great.
0: That's Janine Brown. She's the manager of the Seed Company in St. John's, talking about the wildly popular phenomenon right now of the porch goose. You're listening to the St. John's Morning Show on CBC Radio 1. We've got a half hour of the show left. Stay tuned for that. But first, it's time for your news.
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2: 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Coming up in half an hour, it's The Current.
5: I'm Catherine Cullen. Do you know what a loneliness influencer is? They are on the rise all over social media, showing what life looks like when you embrace solitude. We'll talk about what this means at a time when people are grappling with loneliness. That's coming up on The Current.
6: This is World Report. Good morning. I'm Willie Lowry. Climate activists are sounding the alarm over a new federal pipeline proposal. Last week, Prime Minister Mark Carney unveiled a plan to carry 1 million barrels of oil a day to the West Coast. It's part of a strategy to position Canada as a reliable global energy supplier. But as Nick Logan explains, critics say the cost to the climate is not worth the gamble.
7: We need to stop literally pouring more fuel on the fire.
8: Caroline Briette is the executive director of Climate Action Network Canada. She says the possibility of Canada producing even more oil will only mean more greenhouse gas emissions heating our planet.
7: It is not a problem for later. It is a problem that is here and now.
8: Prime Minister Mark Carney admits that too. But in a video posted on YouTube last week, he said Canada faces multiple urgent challenges, from affordability and economic sovereignty to national unity, and oil and gas production must be a part of the solution.
9: The truth is, nobody knows how long the global economy will rely on conventional energy. But while it does, as much of that energy as possible should come from Canada.
8: He says this can be done in tandem with a bigger push toward electrification and developing clean energy sources. But the Canadian Climate Institute's Rick Smith says the federal government is spending too much political capital on the conventional energy side of the equation, when much of the world is moving away from fossil.

0: autoplay and infinite scrolling put what the European Commission says was the brain going into autopilot mode. They say this has huge impacts, both when it comes to physical and mental well-being for users, most notably for children and vulnerable adults. When it comes to that accountability, the Commission may issue a non-compliance. It could, down the line, essentially fine Meta to the total of 6% of its total worldwide annual turnover. We have had a response publicly from Meta. They say they disagree with these preliminary findings and say they don't accurately take into account the significant steps the company has taken to protect teens.
1: And how does this tie into relations with Washington?
0: Well, this really is a wider thorny topic when it comes to Brussels and Washington. We're seeing that playing out with a number of EU member states, 10 at least, that are drawing up plans to put in some kind of ban on social media companies. When Washington comes in, well, they're far more laissez-faire, wanting to see these tech companies grow to be as strong as possible. So both Silicon Valley and Washington have railed against a number of these regulatory steps put in place by the EU. So this latest preliminary report from the EU could put them further in the crosshairs of the Trump administration.
1: Thanks so much for this, Will.
0: Pleasure as always. Great to chat.
1: That was reporter Will Denslow in Brussels. And finally, Sony is planning an all-digital future for its video games, and many players are furious. Ruxar Ali reports.
2: That's really taking away consumers' choice.
3: When Winnipeg gaming retailer Jade Pierce heard Sony wasn't going to make physical games anymore, he went online and launched a petition asking Sony not to kill the disc.
2: I put it up there hoping we get a couple thousand signatures, maybe.
3: Now he's got more than 250,000. But it's not just Sony going digital. Rockstar's much-anticipated video game Grand Theft Auto 6 is also set for a digital-only launch in November. Sarah Stang is an associate professor of game studies at Brock University. She says going digital can pose a risk to consumers.
4: We've seen cases where things have been deleted off of our consoles, our computers, where servers have gone down, or where companies have closed.
3: But for companies watching consumer trends and their bottom line, it makes sense.
4: Physical games cost more to produce, right? They make more money off digital games. Most people do download digital.
3: And intellectual property lawyer Steven Selznick points out buying a physical disc never really meant you owned the game, just a license to play it. But that didn't stop people from lending a disc to a friend. Going digital prevents that.
5: It gives Sony greater control over what was a lot of leakage to the system.
3: But for Pierce, lending a disc or buying secondhand is part of the fun. Still, it's not game over for the community.
2: The retro gaming market is huge, and I expect that that's going to grow.
3: Ruxar Ali, CBC News, Calgary.
1: That is the latest national and international news from World Report. I'm Willie Lowry. This is CBC News.
6: Thanks, Willie. 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Good morning. I'm your host, Jen White, and thanks so much for hanging out with us here this morning. Coming up on this final half hour of the morning show for your Friday, hundreds of students are expected to take part in a community sports event this weekend here in St. John's. The Black Students Association is here to tell us more about that. Stay tuned. That's coming up in just a few moments. But first, let's take a look at your weather. In St. John's right now, it's mostly cloudy, and we've actually dropped a degree. We're at 14 right now, but it is going to be a nicer day here ahead of us. We're expecting a mix of sun and cloud with a high of 26, but with a humidex of 30. It's going to feel a little cooler along parts of the coast. For tonight, it's going to be partly cloudy here in the metro region with a chance of showers overnight, getting down to a low of 14 degrees. And for tomorrow, your Saturday, heading into the weekend, it's going to be cloudy with a chance of showers in the morning, but then that's going to turn into a mix of sun and cloud with a high of 24 and the humidex of 29, except the temperature is going to remain steady at about 15 degrees along parts of the coast tomorrow. And let's look at some other current temperatures right now from across our listening area. In Grays Cove, it's currently 13 degrees. It's a degree warmer in Burgio. It's 14 degrees there. And the hot spot in the province right now is actually at Terra Nova National Park with 18 degrees. Time now is 8:41.

0: there. And the hot spot in the province right now is actually at Terra Nova National Park with 18 degrees. Time now is 8:41. Well, summer is the time for big outdoor events, music festivals, markets, and of course, sports. And this weekend, hundreds of people are expected to gather at the Fortis Canada Games Complex to take part in the Black Students Association's first ever Inter-House Sports Festival. Amira Siriki and Julie Mwendanga are both with the BSA, and they're joining us now in our studio. Good morning.
1: Good morning.
2: Good morning.
0: Thank you for being here.
1: Thank you for having us.
0: So, Amira, I'm going to start with you. Can you tell us more about the Inter-House Sports Festival? What is it and where did the idea for the event come from?
1: Okay, so the Inter-House Sports Festival is basically a sports and community event where participants come and they take part in sports and activities, and they'll be split into like groups of four. So we have like red, green, blue, and yellow, and they kind of just take part in the event, compete, you know, and have fun really. The idea is kind of rooted in like wellness and community. We really wanted to, it's summer, number one, and the weather, we don't get this weather often. So we wanted to take, utilize that, but also like something to bring people out so they could like meet each other and have fun really. So that's kind of what that is about.
0: And Julie, what are some of the sports and competitions that are going to be happening tomorrow?
2: Well, we have lots of sports. So we have both competitive sports and just like fun sports to do. We have running, we have 100 meter running, we have 200 meters, we have 4x1 relay. We also have high jump. And then for the fun kind of group events, we have march pass, we have wheelbarrow race, we have spoon and egg, and we have sack run. So if you're competitive or not, you can still come and join us and watch.
0: A little bit of something for everybody, hey?
2: Yes.
0: Yeah. Amira, you mentioned it's an inter-house event. Yeah. You're going to be doing it by colors. How are you going to decide the teams or who gets to be a part of each team?
1: We're very intentional about keeping it fair. So we literally just randomized it. And we kind of just got people registered and they were just put into, like, through the registration link, they were put into teams, like, automatically, essentially. So yeah, so we kind of just randomized it so everybody could like be fair, and we also didn't want, yeah, we just wanted people to meet new people, yeah, not just stick to the people they're used to.
0: That's fair. Yeah. Are you both going to be competing?
1: I mean, yeah, I am actually.
2: Yeah? Competing.
1: She's going to be cheering, you know?
2: Yeah, I want to be cheering them on. Yeah.
0: So beyond the sports, Julie, I hear there's going to be some other music and live entertainment. Mm-hmm. Can you fill us in? What's happening?
2: Yeah, so besides the sporting events, we're going to be having lots of other things around. So we'll be having music. We'll have vendors there. So there'll be food, there'll be clothing, anything that we could get the community involved in. We'll also just have lots of people for you to meet. So if you want to come and meet people for the summertime, it'll be a fun place for you to be. Yeah.
0: So you want folks to get together and meet each other. What else do you hope for this event, Amira?
1: Okay, so honestly, I think the biggest part about it was, for me, I just really wanted people to feel like they're part of something, like outside of themselves. Because like I said, like sometimes life does get a little lonely, you know, but you want people to come on, like, you know, like really feel like, oh, they're part of something, and like just the good vibes, the energy, like I know it's going to be so fun. Like I'm so excited even thinking about it. Yeah.
0: And is it too late to register? Can people still sign up?
1: So, our region has closed, yeah, so we kind of are capped right now, but anyway, very excited, and this probably not going to be last time we'll do it, and you know, so yeah, that's kind of where we're at right now with that.
0: And how many participants do you have coming out?
1: Oh, I think we have about more than 130.
0: Really?
2: Yeah. Wow.
0: If folks miss the cutoff time to register, Julie, can they still watch and cheer people on?
2: Of course. So we had planned for about 130 participants, and we kind of have beyond that right now, but we're very open to have people come in and watch if they can, or just come and enjoy the vendors and enjoy the music.
1: Yeah.
2: Yeah.
0: And Amira, have you been following the weekend weather? Are you worried? Is there a backup rain date? What's happening there?
1: We were just talking about that. But yeah, we do hope, right? The weather is, we did check like when we're choosing the date, and it seemed good at the time, but you know, St. John's and the weather, you can never really tell. Yeah. But really hoping that, because our event is from 12 to 6. So I'm really hoping that the weather stays kind to us through this. But yeah.
0: My fingers are crossed for you there.
1: Fingers crossed.

0: Knock on wood.
1: Julie, what are you most excited for tomorrow?
2: I'm really excited for the fun group event. So we have the wheelbarrow race, and we don't have physical wheelbarrows, so we'll have two people, one on their hands and the other one kind of holding your feet, and then you're racing. So I'm just really excited to see how chaotic
3: it's gonna be. So fun. I'm so excited
2: to see how chaotic that turns out, because I know our community, I know our people, they're very competitive. So it's going to be really fun to see it. Really fun to just look on.
3: A very friendly competition to going against your friends and laughing at each other. And, so we're really excited about that.
1: Amira, what are you most excited for tomorrow?
3: Oh, I mean, the vendors part as well. Different kinds of food, different kinds of things to buy, and just really that's part that also excites me. So outside of the sports that we'll be doing.
1: But sounds like it's going to be a great day. Amira and Julie, thank you so much for coming in and speaking with us.
2: Thank you for having us.
1: And good luck to you, Amira, and the teams who are taking part.
3: Yeah, thank you.
1: Fingers crossed, rain.
3: Hopefully. Hopefully I come out with a nice memento on my neck.
1: That's Amira Siriki and Julie Mwendenga. They are both with the Black Students Association. And the Inter-House Sports Festival is going to take place tomorrow at the Fortis Canada Games Complex here in St. John's. We'll be right back.

0: was Nova Scotia artist Aquaculture with Holy. It's a song off of his 2026 Polaris shortlisted album, 1783. And you can find the full Polaris Music Prize shortlist over on our website, cbcmusic.ca. 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Time now is 8:52. Well, it's concert season, and we're officially a week away from the start of the Churchill Park Music Festival. If you're trying to buy tickets for any of the shows or fests that are happening across the province this summer, police have a message for you. Buyer beware. The RNC released a statement recently reminding folks about ticket scams, like fake listings with inflated prices to sold-out shows. So how can you spot one of these scams? Well, Constable Stephanie Myers is the public communications officer with the RNC, and the morning show's Daryl Roberts called her to get all of the details.
1: There are, as you know, a number of concerts and festivals and different things happening this summer. Is the RNC seeing a lot of reports of concert ticket scams right now?
2: Yeah, so we're expecting to see a little bit of an uptick in these types of calls within the coming weeks, just given the festivals and the outdoor concerts that are coming, and they're selling out quickly. Everyone's excited to go, and scammers take advantage of that, and the fraud starts coming in through ticket sales that aren't legitimate. So we want everyone to make sure that the source they're purchasing their tickets at are a legitimate source and it's trusted, and if anybody's sending money, to know who you're sending your money to and to check the website you're purchasing from, make sure it's legitimate.
1: Have you seen any reports for any concert ticket scams for this summer's concert season yet?
2: So I'm not aware of any so far, but every concert season we do see a couple of cases. So we're trying to get ahead of that and make the public aware that, those scammers are still out there and, just to be vigilant when purchasing tickets.
1: What are some things that people should be on the lookout for if they are online, looking for tickets to a concert or something, and they see someone offering tickets for sale online, say on Facebook or whatever, website they're on? What are some things they should be looking out for if they're wondering if this sale is legitimate?
2: Yeah, so our biggest recommendation is to buy from the true source. So buy from the website of the festival or ticket or concert that you're attending. But if you are purchasing resale tickets, make sure that they are, again, valid, that you want to check the events policy to make sure that tickets can be resold and that you can use them if you buy them in the secondary market. You want to confirm that the person you're buying from does, in fact, exist. If you have never met the person, if it's a strange profile on Facebook or whatever, better to err on the side of caution. Chances are, if a price is super low, if the deal seems too good to be true, unfortunately, a lot of times it is too good to be true. So, just be vigilant. Make sure that if you're sending an e-transfer to somebody that you know, and that if you're purchasing off a website, make sure it's a secure site and that the address is, in fact, a legitimate website. And again, if you need to sell tickets in person, do so in a safe place, whether that be a public area. We do have buy and sell exchange zones at our RNC headquarters. So those are excellent opportunities to make those exchanges as well.
1: What is the safe buy and sell exchange zone? Like, how does that work? I hadn't heard of that before.
2: Yeah, so in RNC headquarters parking lot, just one Fort Townsend, we do have two spaces in our parking lot. They are painted orange. And so, there's officers in the area at all times. There's CCTV footage. So we consider that a safe space to do in-person buying and selling. So whether it be, concert tickets or anything that you're buying from any capacity, whether it be marketplace or whatever, that's a safe space to go and exchange funds for whatever you're purchasing and, make sure you're doing it as safely as possible.
1: If someone does find themselves a victim of one of these scams, what should they do next?
2: Yeah, so anyone who suspects that they've been subject to a fraud, certainly report right away. You can report online. It's rnc.gov.nl.ca, and you can submit your report 24/7 on our website. You can call the RNC at 729-8000. And we also encourage people to report cybercrime online to the Canadian Anti-Fraud Centre. So you can find all those details on our website as well.
1: All right. I'll keep this in mind.

0: when I'm looking for tickets to the Chicks now in a week or so.
1: Absolutely.
2: That's Constable Stephanie Myers. She's the public communications officer with the RNC, and she was speaking there with the morning show's Daryl Roberts. Well, we are coming up to the end of the St. John's Morning Show for another week. I want to say thanks to all of the guests who spoke with us this morning and all week long. And I also want to give a special shout out to the rest of the team here on the show. Behind the glass, keeping me company this morning, we have associate producer and technician Andrew Wiseman, as well as associate producer Johnny Hodder, reporter Daryl Roberts, associate producers Hema Pasmino and Catherine Crummy, senior producer Sherry Wheeler, and the St. John's Morning Show was produced this week by Sarah Antle. Well, we're going to leave you now with a song from an artist who's headlining Churchill Park next week. This is Kesha with Backstabber. And I'm Jen White. I hope you have a safe and happy weekend ahead. Take care, and I'll chat with you again on Monday.

0: on his neck to boot. That night, Allison and her mom go home and rewatch the documentary.
1: At 17, Frank was sentenced to 3 years in prison for nearly killing a man.
0: They learn that Frank has done time for kidnapping and assault with a deadly weapon. Like Allison, he's a convicted felon. He's also a former addict. Frank doesn't recognize Allison when he first meets her.

0: involvement or part of this or just some of your like the broad stroke thought at the beginning of it.
1: Yep. First of all, great to be here with you.
0: You
1: both.
0: Know, thanks for coming back.
1: Sorry?
0: I said, thanks for coming back.
1: It's an absolute pleasure to be here with you both. I think what a lot of people don't understand, I think this report really points us in that direction, is the value of public service Newfoundland and Labrador, what they contribute to our province, and how they break down a number of the inequities that exist that

It's always the cue for me because I could easily talk past the clock. Coming up Monday, Andrew Hawthorne will be in for me. The topic, challenges facing youth and young adults from employment, housing, food insecurity, overall cost of living. We've got folks on from groups trying to help. Cheers.

0: managing to grab hold of the metal missive with both hands. The four oarsmen hung onto the sides, waiting for the swell to subside. The Atlantic seemed more tormented than usual today.
1: Former journalist Teresa O'Leary is describing the race to break news from across the pond

fancy olive. Remember before when you were allowed to put your own olives? They don't trust us with that anymore, right? Nope. And she was standing there all by herself, just mucking olives, just hands in the tubs.

0: Great Bay, as well as Buchans and the Humber Valley. Showers this evening should clear around midnight for the most part. Lows around 11 or 12 degrees. On the south coast of the island, it's a good chance of showers overnight. Lows between 10 and 12 degrees. On the west coast of the island tonight, chance of showers there as well and a low around 12 degrees. And on the northern peninsula, showers there as well, low around 10 degrees. Mostly some light southwest winds across the island tonight. As for Labrador City and Wabush, mainly cloudy tonight with a good chance of showers in the evening. Some northwest winds gusting to 40 and a low of 9. For Churchill Falls and vicinity, chance of showers there as well and a low of 9. Still a risk of thunderstorms for Upper Lake Melville and Eagle River tonight. On the north coast of Labrador, showers this evening, then clearing later on. And still a risk of thunderstorms from Postville down to Lodge Bay overnight tonight. And for Red Bay to Lanzaclare, chance of showers this evening and a low of 9. And that's your weather. I'm Sarah Blackmore.
1: 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I'm Odario Williams. You're checking out Tara Lightfoot, recorded live at Mills Hardware in Hamilton, Ontario. The Juno and Polaris nominated singer-songwriter and guitar-playing powerhouse is performing in front of a sold-out audience at Mills Hardware. Now, this show was recorded as part of CBC Music's Road to the Junos, a series dedicated to showcasing local talent in the run-up to the Juno Awards. Well, let's get back to the stage.

0: is Taishi, recorded at Adelaide Hall in Toronto. Well, please join me next Friday afternoon for lots more of that concert on CBC Music Live, 2 p.m., half hour later in Newfoundland. 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I'm Odario Williams. Have a wonderful week. Till next time.
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9: Coming up in half an hour on the Go, Jakom Nui Sr. was known for his drumming and for sharing his traditional Innu knowledge with the younger generation. We'll hear how the 92-year-old elder is being remembered. As well, a big win in Wales today as Lady Cove Choir nabs first place for folk. 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
10: This is your Environment Canada weather update. I'm Sarah Blackmore. Looking ahead to this evening for St. John's and vicinity and the Avalon Peninsula north, it'll become cloudy around midnight with a small chance of showers overnight and a low of 14. Good chance of showers on the Avalon south. For Clarenville, Terra Nova and Bonavista, showers this evening as well and a low of 15. Then a good chance of showers for a lot of the northeast coast and the interior from Gander, Grand Falls, Windsor, Bay of Exploits, Green Bay and White Bay, as well as Buchans and the Humber Valley. Showers this evening should clear around midnight for the most part. Lows around 11 or 12 degrees. On the south coast of the island, it's a good chance of showers overnight. Lows between 10 and 12 degrees. On the west coast of the island tonight, chance of showers there as well and a low around 12 degrees. And on the northern peninsula, showers there as well, low around 10 degrees. Mostly some light southwest winds across the island tonight. As for Labrador City and Wabush, mainly cloudy tonight with a good chance of showers in the evening. Some northwest winds gusting to 40 and a low of 9. For Churchill Falls and vicinity, chance of showers there as well.

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2: Coming up on The Go, Jacob Nui Sr. was known for his drumming and for sharing his traditional Innu knowledge with the younger generation. We're going to hear how the 92-year-old elder is being remembered today. Plus, a big win in Wales as Lady Cove Choir nabs first place for folk. And we'll check in on the latest wildfires in Labrador.
3: This is CBC News in Newfoundland and Labrador. I'm Mike Moore. Rail traffic on the Quebec North Shore and Labrador Railway is back up and running. The railway was affected by a wildfire yesterday, about 100 kilometers from Labrador City. Mayor Jordan Brown says crews are assessing the damage. This as 25 fires burn across the big line. And while there are multiple water bombers on site in Labrador West right now, there hasn't been a permanent water bomber stationed in Wabush since its removal in 2015. Brown says he's been advocating to reverse that change for years.
4: And I was under false pretenses in the sense that they stated that was because of airport renovations, but later we'll find out that the renovations had no effect on the water bomber being stationed in Wabush. So it was removed as a cost-saving measure. But that has been the official position of both municipalities since then, that the water bomber must be returned to Wabush.
3: Brown says even though the evacuation order lifted yesterday for the Walsh River area, there are still several evacuation

0: you can provide your family.
1: Okay.
0: Elders, they're

the hunt now. Before he was elder going hunting, yeah. And now it's young people.

time because they still got a lot of grandsons, granddaughters, probably have 40 or more already. So we want to make sure that everybody, especially my kids, you know, I want them to know who he is and where he was born and how things got here, right? To be known as this, as the last drummer for the community, it lifts you up.

Roy's regulations in the United States have demonstrated a lot of these very same findings that I'm talking about globally, and they present opportunities to screen early, to ensure that our healthcare professionals, not just our physicians, but our nurses, our allied health professionals, our EMS professionals, are trained on the signs and symptoms and have the tools and resources to escalate that care as needed. We're working as quickly as possible. I think some of our next

0: Janina McGilvery, and sometimes you can catch her at Merry Meeting Sobeys. Well, the whole point of using a drive-through is convenience. It's why some fast food chains are investing in chatbots with the hope of making the ordering experience even quicker and possibly more accurate. It's why some fast food chains are investing in actually strategies that's been tried before and quickly abandoned. But as CBC's Jason Osler finds out, some companies are now looking for a second helping of AI.
1: It's what we're used to when we go through the drive-thru.
2: Heather, what can I get you?
1: A human voice taking our order. But that may not be the case for long. Fast food chains are testing out AI chatbots to handle the order process. At the McDonald's Worldwide Conference this month, people on a busy convention

the people in Newfoundland and Labrador, and I think that is so important. This is our resource. We need to own it. We need to control it. We need to manage it. And, you know, I think the politicians should take a lesson from this, that we need to go forward with joint management, hopefully, in the years to come, and secure the ownership of our own resource, you know, just as we do the oil and gas and that sort of thing. So, yeah, it's...

0: I saw a bunch of guys just like you. The only difference is they've accepted that they need help.
1: That's a scene from season two of The Pitt, one of the very few scenes where they're not intubating somebody. That show is leading with 25 nominations at this year's Emmys. It's also followed closely by Hacks, which racked up 24 for its final season. And before you ask, you know, what about Heated Rivalry? Why is that not in the nominations? I will point out to you that the

birds and wildlife in that place. It serves as an educational purpose for children. Even local nearby villages and all, now they tell me, oh, now this has become a wetland. So it's something, it has an identity, or it's no longer a wasteland. A few months back, I met a few youngsters who would